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2: Welcome back to the National Defense. It's Randy Miller. Hey, there's a great new book that we want to tell you about called Be the Weight Behind the Spear. It's written by Colonel Josh Blackjack McConkey. He's also an emergency room doctor. And it kind of outlines the leadership the principles and beliefs of Dr. McConkey, with over 20 years of working in the trenches of America's emergency rooms and then two decades of decorated military service in the Air Force. Dr. McConkey combines lessons of leadership, great examples of how we can move America forward. And Dr. McConkey joins us here on the National Defense. Dr. McConkey, how are you?
3: Thank you very much. I'm doing very well.
2: Now, you are in North Carolina, right?
3: Yes, sir.
2: And are you currently running for office?
3: No, I ran in March the primary for North Carolina's 13th district. I was outspent by $12 million and I was unsuccessful.
2: Outspent by $12 million. You know, it's amazing to me now. You have to have that kind of money to run for office, which is sad because it knocks out a lot of potentially great people in office, right?
3: Yeah, you know, it's I had a great race. I had a fantastic team. I think my message was very well received and got a lot of publicity. But unfortunately, my dad is a railroader, and he didn't have $12 million to drop in my lap. So the person that won the primary spent over $12 million.
2: That's incredible. We're talking to Dr. and Colonel Josh Blackjack McConkey. Blackjack has got to be, was that your call?
3: Yeah, that's my call sign for my Army days. So I served in Iraq in 2007 for medevac and did some crazy stuff there. But I got to carry that over to the Air Force side when I transferred as a flight surgeon. So yeah, Blackjack.
2: That's pretty good. Be the Weight Behind the Spear is the name of the book. Why did you write this book?
3: Well, there's two big reasons. So as a military commander, you know, I take care of, you know, men and women, the finest warfighting medics of the U.S. Air Force, but I have 100 men and women under my command. I've got a lot of 18 to 25 year old individuals. And what you'll see is you just have a whole generation of Americans right now that, you know,

0: I'm going to call it the COVID generation. So this generation had a whole 3-year span that was critical in their development where they didn't interact with human beings other than iPads. They were shut out of their schools. They were shut out of their churches. And these kids, I mean, really don't have good interpersonal skills. They lack a lot of leadership. And then I can pair that with what I see as an emergency physician. So as an emergency doctor, you know, every day, this age group comes in with anxiety, with depression, and unfortunately a lot of suicide as well. And you just put the two together and this generation is hurting. So I wrote this book to try as a call to action for Americans to engage their communities and this COVID generation. And we got to build these kids up. We need to instill those leadership skills and the coping skills and just basic fundamentals of interacting with other human beings. Yeah. That I've seen lacking over the past couple of years. So I'm trying to raise this generation up, but I need your help. You know, all of Americans got to step up on this.
1: Yeah. We're talking to Dr. Josh McConkey here on the National Defense. Yeah. And just to kind of underscore what you said, you know, as you get older, you have less and less interaction with young people on a daily basis. And I met a young lady the other day. We've got horses. And so she came out and she's studying to be a farrier. She's 16 years old. Yep. I think you're right. I think you're absolutely right. And, you know, your experience, you have such a unique perspective, you know, from your military time. And then as a doctor in the emergency room, I've got a son-in-law that's an anesthesiologist. And some of the stories, I mean, the things that you guys have to see on a daily basis is something that a lot of us can't even imagine. So, tell us about your time in the emergency room. I mean, that has to be just a very stressful situation on a daily basis.
0: Yeah, absolutely. It's one of those things where you just have to, well, my faith has been, but just unfortunately, that's not reality. And I see a lot of people die. And that's one of the things I had to do when I was early in my career as a student and as a resident, was like find how I was going to cope with that,
1: right,
0: how I was going to deal with that. If I didn't have a strong faith, boy, I tell you, I don't know if I could have really survived that mentally, just what I see every day. Boy, I've seen people die about every way you can imagine. There's some pretty sad stories there.
1: We're talking to Dr. Josh McConkey here in the National Defense, the new book, Be the Weight Behind the Spear. So what can we do? The people that need to step up, what kind of stepping up are you talking about here?
0: So the examples that I use, and I just kind of lean on myself as who has been the weight behind my spear and developed me into the person, the leader that I am. America's best resource is its people. And when you talk about teachers, coaches, volunteers, families, there's mentoring programs out there. Americans need to get engaged in that. Volunteer in your school or your church or go coach Little League. I coached like Little League baseball and soccer with my kids and their friends when they were growing up. That is what makes America special. That is our best resource. And that's the only way we're gonna save these kids and this generation. People just need to get engaged in their community. That can mean something different to everyone, but that's how I've done it.
1: Yeah. And you know, I just went through a series of messages here over the past few weeks about how community is so important, not just for someone else, but for yourself, you know, volunteering, that kind of thing.
0: When you do something that's not just for you, when you're actually engaging that community and doing something to make the world around you a better place, it brings a lot more value to who you are and what you're about. And for a lot of business owners, I've really kind of, you know, put this out that you are going to have to deal with this generation one way or another. When these kids are looking for jobs and you're trying to teach these kids to show up on time and have some dedication and have some integrity and professionalism, you can do it the hard way and wait till they get to you, or you can do it the easy way and get involved now in the younger generation and teach them those skills before they get to you and then become your problem. So it'll be your problem one way or another.
1: Yeah. And, you know, from your military perspective, too, that all adds a lot of credence to what you're talking about, because the training that goes into these, you know, 19, 20, 21 year old kids to get them to the point that they're ready for combat is kind of the same thing you're talking about here. I mean, you don't want to just throw somebody in combat and see how they do. I mean, you want to make sure that they're ready to serve and to do a good

0: job. And I know another thing, doctor, that you're very concerned about as a veteran and as an ER doc is the opioid crisis.
1: That's one I've seen, unfortunately, from start to finish. So I started in medical school in 1999. And then when I graduated in 2003, that was really the start of where the Purdue Pharma and a lot of these pharmaceutical companies really started pushing hydrocodone, oxycodone, like the OxyContin that you heard of. And they got involved early on with the federal government in writing some of the pain management guidelines for JACO, which is the accrediting organization that does civilian and military hospitals as well. And really, they created a monster for the most part. So I watched that from start to where it's at now, where just with fentanyl alone, we're killing almost 120,000 Americans a year. Wow. You know, a lot of that is illicit, but some of that is prescription drug. And then just with the oxycodone and hydrocodone over the last two decades, I mean, I can't even tell you how many times I've looked down at my watch, you know, and then had to call the time of death and walk into a room and talk with families. It rips your heart out every time. As a parent, I have three children. And when I have like these accidental overdoses with kids or teenagers or young adults, I walk into that room and you just watch the blood drain from everyone's face. Mm-hmm. Everyone's crying, me included. And I have to break that kind of news on a fairly regular basis. And it rips your heart out, and it's something that has to be addressed. That's, you know, that's one of the reasons why I was running for Congress, to try to get involved at a policy level, because you can only beat your head against a wall so often before you're like, somebody's got to do something. This is out of control now.
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5: Dr. Josh McConkey here on the National Defense. The book is Be the Weight Behind the Spear. And so that's the accidental overdose. But how about the suicide rate? And, you know, having to deliver that kind of news to a family, the veteran suicide rate is one thing. But the overall suicide rate, especially among young people, is astronomical.
6: It's becoming an increasing, there's a mental health crisis. I've seen military members. I worked at the VA hospital in Durham in North Carolina for 6 years. And then, as a civilian healthcare provider as well, there's just the lack of the coping skills. And that really goes into those things that we talked about earlier, where when I was a child, to bully someone, you had to walk up to them and punch them in the face.
5: Right.
6: Now you get on a telephone or an iPad and you can just make fun of someone incessantly and then get other people to jump on board and you can just literally destroy someone's life electronically. And, me personally, I don't quite understand that. I was a smaller kid, so I got picked on a little bit. So that's what I was used to. But apparently you can do that online now. And it's a very big deal for these kids. That's what they know. That's their life. And these social media networks with Facebook and X and Twitter and everything. It's a big deal for these kids, and we need to learn how to adapt, as parents and teachers and mentors to help these kids develop some skills to be able to overcome that, and hopefully find better value in getting out and doing real things than just their online social presence,
5: Yeah, well, and at the same time, like you're talking about, when we were kids, you'd punch somebody in the nose or somebody punch you in the nose. You know who that person is. Now somebody gets on Facebook and destroys a life, and they remain totally anonymous sometimes. So, it's always the coward's way out, and people are just not being held responsible and accountable. Accountability, I'm sure that's a big part of your book.
6: Yeah, it is. I've got a whole chapter on that, just on the accountability and just some great stories from my childhood of just teachers that, we're empowered to do something. My wife is a teacher, my mom and aunt are teachers, and things, since I was in school, it's been close to 30 years now, but, I feel like they've taken that away from teachers now, the ability to empowering them to do something. So I made some poor decisions in a sixth grade classroom one time and went to lunch right after that. The teacher, his name was Rocky Almond, just an amazing individual, but he acted like he didn't see it. And I went to lunch and he walked downstairs, pulled me out of the classroom, gave me a good ribbon, instilled a little bit of fear, but then some good mentoring on, if you're going to do something like that, why don't you do it to my face? Don't do it behind my back. Be a man about it. I don't think a teacher can get away with doing that now, which is very unfortunate.
5: I know.
6: What I think a lot of these kids really need, because they know that the teachers have no power. These kids are just out of control. Like my mom and

0: My wife will tell me stories that just blow my
1: Oh,
0: mind.
1: yeah,
0: That
1: right.
0: would never have flown when I was a kid growing up. I guess I grew up in a rural small town too, so everybody kind of knew you. And my parents gave them the green light to do whatever they needed to do to keep me in line. So.
1: Oh, yeah, exactly. I mean, I grew up in Knoxville, Tennessee. So, I mean, everybody was your parent. You know, you go out and everybody watched everybody's kids and made sure that you were okay, made sure you did the right things. And it's a different world now. We're talking to Dr. Josh McConkey here on the National Defense. Be the Weight Behind the Spear is the name of the book. Did you win the lottery?
0: Yeah. So in February, it was February 1st, literally 1 month before my primary, I played Carolina Cash 5 lottery.
1: Okay.
0: My son Gabriel was at gymnastics and I filled up the car. While I was at the gas station, I just saw how much the Cash 5 lottery was up to $1.4 million. I purchased an online ticket, because I usually get gas at the pump. I don't go inside.
1: Sure.
0: And that following Friday, I got a very strange email, like log in, we need some tax information. And I immediately thought it was a scam. So I did not click on it, but I logged into my, just the online account here in North Carolina. And it said, claim your prize. And it was $757,000.
1: Oh, and my gosh.
0: Yeah. I'm from rural Nebraska. My dad is a railroader. That type of money is just insane. So I actually split the pot with somebody. Otherwise, it would have been the whole $1.4
1: million. Wow.
0: And
1: wow,
0: it was the most surreal moment. We're having breakfast with the children. It's Friday morning, like 6 in the morning. My wife's got to get to school with the kids. And the kids never do what you tell them to do. Like, hey, finish your breakfast, right, brush your teeth, right, get your shoes on. And then I got that email and just jumped on my computer. And I brought my wife over with a very nervous, like, whoa, hey, Elsa, would you come here for a second? And looked at the screen in complete disbelief. And I still didn't believe it until I drove into Raleigh to the claim center. And then they hand you the big cartoon check and take pictures. And I'm like, hey, this is real? Like,
1: wow.
0: This is incredible.
1: Yeah.
0: So it was right in the middle of a congressional campaign. And there were 14 people in my primary, which,
1: pretty
0: large. So much going on there. So, it really kind of catapulted me just like in the media, getting me some FaceTime and some name recognition. Now, I really probably had some of the best qualifications of anybody in the race, but I didn't have the kind of money that you need for TV and things.
1: Right.
0: So. Well, put us in a good position to get our message out there.
1: Well, congratulations. That's fantastic. Hey, I can't think of anybody more deserving, to be honest with you. But
0: thank you.
1: Thank you so much for your service. Thank you for this book. Be the Weight Behind the Spear, I guess, available everywhere.
0: Yeah. Amazon, Walmart, Target, Barnes and Noble. I'm pretty excited. It's gone well, and I think it's a really important message. So thank you very much.
1: So do I. Be the Weight Behind the Spear. Dr. McConkey, thank you so much for the time.
0: Yes, sir. Thank you for your time. Happy Monday, everyone.
1: We'll be right back here on the National Defense.

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3: 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Still advancing. Still serving. 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
13: Welcome back to the National Defense. It's Randy Miller, and let's talk a little gangster talk this morning, huh? Meyer Lansky II is with us. You know that name. He's the grandson of the most powerful mobster of the 20th century. He's got a brand new book out, looks fascinating, called The Lansky Legacy, The Life and Letters of Meyer Lansky, and it's out tomorrow. He joins us here on the National Defense. Meyer, how are you?
14: Great. How are you, Randy?
13: Great, man. I love talking about this stuff. We're based in Kansas City, Missouri, and I'm sure, as you know, just a huge mob town.
14: Yes. it is.
13: I know.
14: According to the movie Casino, right?
13: Yeah, yeah, exactly. In fact, I used to play golf with a guy by the name of Willie Camisano, who had a lot of ties to the mob. And it's funny, when I read about your book and what kind of a guy that Meyer was and all of his cronies, you talk about, you know, what a gentleman, what a, you know, the manners, the politeness. Absolutely the same deal with Camisano. I mean, those guys were just meticulous, right?
14: Yes, they were very, you know, the generation they came from was a lot to do with that. They ran from the cameras, and they didn't want to be, you know, they just wanted to do their business and stay behind the scenes if they could. And then, you know, later on down the line in the 60s, 70s, everybody got out front and got in trouble and got caught. So, yeah, you never heard my grandfather swear. Very polite to everybody.

0: Jungle and a couple others. And the parents of my friends would know about things, you know. And my grandfather would come out to Tacoma every fall, and he would stay for about a week. And you'd always have, like, my buddies would be over at the house, and here comes their dad. Oh, I'm just looking for my son. And then my dad would say, you want to meet my father, I'm sure. So they introduced him, and very interesting. You know, I knew early on my grandfather wasn't the normal grandfather.
1: I'll bet.
0: I was out to find out who he was, and I knew every time he got attention, I got attention. Because we had the same name, so.
1: Yeah. We talked to Meyer Lansky II here on the National Defense, the new book, The Lansky Legacy, The Life and Letters of Meyer Lansky. And, I mean, this guy was, he was the guy that really kind of put the organization behind the mob, right? I mean, he built this collection of different kind of gangs and put this whole thing together and then started building casinos.
0: Yes. Gambling and casinos were the main thing he loved the most. And originally, when he met as a young guy on the streets of New York with Lucky Luciano, Luciano tried to hold him up with some of his friends and get some money so he could cross the Italian section to get back home. And he said, "I'm not going to pay you." And that wasn't normal for a Jewish kid. They usually could, you know, extort a few bucks out of them, and then they wouldn't do anything because they knew they would get hurt. My grandfather was ready to fight, and Luciano, to make a long story short, found a lot of respect in him, and he had a connection with him, and they got together almost instantly, became very good friends, and along with Ben Siegel, they started developing the syndicate, the American version of the mafia. And Prohibition lasted 13 years. That was their big money, where they made their big money for 13 years. And then my grandfather loved the gambling industry, and that was secondary for a long time. And then when Prohibition ended, he started building casinos, a lot of them in Florida, Hollandale, Florida. And then, of course, Cuba was a big thing. He worked with Batista, and he then built the Havana Riviera Hotel that you see portrayed in the movie Godfather 2. It's Hyman Roth, and he's up on the top of the building having a birthday party.
1: Right.
0: So that's how that all came to be.
1: Oh, that's so cool. We're talking to Meyer Lansky II here in the National Defense, the new book, The Lansky Legacy, that is out tomorrow.
0: Right.
1: And you know, and the other thing, so our audience is mainly active duty military veterans and their families, and I know your dad was a Vietnam vet, right?
0: My dad was a two-time Vietnam vet. He went to military school in New York at 9 years old. Then he went on to West Point. He's a graduate in 1954.
1: Wow.
0: And became a civil engineer. And he worked at Fort Lewis out in Tacoma, Washington.
1: Sure.
0: Hopefully he does that. He was a pilot at McCord Air Force Base. And then he went into civilian work and worked for Boeing after that. But my grandfather, that's why they call it the Life and Letters of Meyer Lansky. My grandfather confided in him. He was the most proud of my grandfather. I mean, the most proud son was his my dad. And he would tell him everything. He'd write him letters about Cuba, how he's building his hotel, I'm going to Vegas to get some more ideas. Very interesting. And then he would also talk about a lot of sports and some politics, and you know, how he worked in Las Vegas and got great ideas. And you know, the things you see in the movie, you're getting the insight of how he really felt at the time those things were going on, especially when Fidel Castro took over Cuba and he had to leave. He expresses himself to my dad. He confided in him a lot. And he was very proud of him to be a West Point grad and everything. Of course, that was a real big thing to him. So
1: absolutely, and I would imagine. So you got to be around. I mean, when all of the the Rat Pack stuff was going on, and all of all that kind of great stuff going on in Vegas, right?
0: Yeah, well, I'm 69. I'm a little young for that, but that's okay. No big problem.
1: But your grandfather certainly did, though.
0: Oh, certainly. Yeah, he had quite a. They were on his payroll. A lot of those guys got, especially Frank Sinatra was. You know, he was started by the guy named Willie Moretti, who actually in New Jersey promoted him and.

0: and got him off the ground. But, yeah, they made a lot of those guys famous with the casinos and the entertainment industry. So
1: that's so cool. The book is called The Lansky Legacy, The Life and Letters of Meyer Lansky. Meyer, thank you so much for the time, man. Fascinating talk. We'll be right back here in the National Defense. 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
5: Veteran Day. And I got to tell you, you know, Capital One's kind of leading the way on this stuff. They've been doing a great deal of hiring a lot of veterans that work there. And Amy Honeycutt is one of those veterans. She served 4 years in the Marine Corps before spending over 20 years as an Army officer spouse, moving across duty stations around the world, restarting her teaching career more times than she can count. That's a common problem. She's now a senior instructional designer at Capital One, where she also leads the Salute Spouse Business Resource Group Workstream. 150 plus member community supporting military spouses, and she joins us here in the National Defense. Amy, how are you?
6: I'm great. How are you doing today?
5: Good. First of all, I just want to say thank you for being a teacher, number one. Besides our military, I cannot think of a more honored profession and a dedicated service than a teacher. So thank you. That's fantastic. What did you teach?
6: English and history.
5: Oh, cool. Oh, that's great. And how was your transition out?
6: Yeah, that's a loaded question, Randy.
5: Yeah, I know.
6: Right? Like, I mean, because what do you do when you are a military spouse for a couple of decades, right? Like, my transition was every 2 to 3 years at a new duty station into a new state, a new country, into a new career life. You know, I had to get a new license every time we moved, right? And so, but also, what is a portable career when you're active duty? It's teaching.
5: Right, right.
6: Because there's not many things that are, you know, receive that transportability like
5: right,
6: teaching
5: right.
6: And they understand.
5: Yeah.
6: But with that transition, there were definitely a lot of lessons learned along the way.
5: Well, how did you find your way into Capital One?
6: We were looking at retirement and wanted some stability in Capital One, I found. I think I kind of learned some of these lessons late in life. But finding an employer, right, with the right culture and the right support system mattered probably more than the actual job title. Because chances are I was going to need that flexibility again as we transitioned. We still had a couple more duty station moves, PCSs, you know, in there. And I needed somebody that could see the value that I brought as a veteran and as a military spouse, right? And wasn't looking at my background and the gaps in that background and why I had a new job every 2 years as a red flag. they really looked at it and respected it and found value in it. And I think that was the most important lesson that I could learn, was that finding a company that saw the value in that life of service made a world of difference.
5: That's cool. We're talking to Amy Honeycutt here on the National Defense Senior Learning Associate for Capital One. And what is a Senior Learning Associate?
6: So I'm instructional designer. So I design all of the learning that our associates here at Capital One take in the commercial banking space. So anytime we have new associates join the company, I lead onboarding and teach them all the things that they need to know about joining Capital One in the commercial space. Oh. But I also design training that, you know, goes along with fiduciary changes or regulatory changes that associates need to know in order to do their jobs every day.
5: Oh, that's cool. And for National Hire a Veteran Day, what did Capital One do? You guys had an event, right?
6: No, it's a whole year. So the day, yes, it's a day that we want to celebrate and recognize and bring attention to National Hire a Veteran Day. But truly, it's something that we do all year long, right? We bring attention to the fact that there are over 200,000 service members that leave the service every single year. And so how can we help them? What tools can we provide them? What job opportunities are there? Because we see value in their service. So we want to just remind people that, yes, it's a day, but it's not just a single day. It's something that should be celebrated and looked at every single, you know, all 365 days out of the year, because there's constantly that evolution of change and transition for service members and their families. And so what can we do to support them throughout the year?
5: Yeah, and you cannot get a better employee than a veteran. And, you know, we preach that all the time on this show. And I know that the companies that get that are really benefiting from that knowledge, because you talk about loyalty, you talk about resourcefulness. Veterans just bring so many skills to the job, and they're mission driven, right?
6: Yeah, they're adaptable. And I want to call attention to the fact that, yeah, the service members do all of those things, right? Veterans, they're adaptable. They're resilient. They, you know, have an esprit de corps, right, to everything that they do. But military spouses also have those same tangible skills.
5: Oh, sure.
6: Right? We are mission driven. We drive logistics. We manage households, during times of crisis. So, you know, looking at those skills too and encouraging employers to see the value in military spouses and their families as well.
5: Hey, military spouses are the glue. I mean, you know, and of course we always talk about, you know, the entire family serves, but the military spouse has to take care of everything, everything except the battlefield, right? I mean,
6: right.
5: And that makes it possible for the person who is deployed to do their job. So, I mean, that's why it's so important. But Amy, I want to ask you about this Salute Spouse Business Resource Group work stream at Capital One. Tell us about that.
6: Yeah, so we have the larger Salute resource group, business resource group here at Capital One, and it has over 6,000 members, 1,600 of which are actual veterans. It spans the entire enterprise of Capital One, and they provide valuable mentorship and peer support that makes major differences during and after a family's transition or a veteran's transition. The Salute Spouses work stream falls under that, and we provide dedicated support to military spouses, whether it's a reservist spouse, an active duty spouse, a retired spouse, or a spouse post-service. We have spouses that have deployed service members. We provide care packages. We provide career networking when they have to face a permanent change of station. And so we are there to support them through all of those walks of life in adjacent to the great work that the larger Salute organization does across the enterprise.
5: Yeah, we're talking to Amy Honeycutt here on the National Defense. And I know you guys work with Hiring Our Heroes, right?
6: Yes.
5: Yeah, talk about that a little bit.
6: Yeah, Hiring Our Heroes. Hiring Our Heroes is a nonprofit that we started partnering with in 2011, and it supports veterans and military spouses, both. It's an 11-week fellowship with four separate cohorts per year. that gives participants hands-on experience and real professional networks before they've even left the uniform behind. And what I really love about it is that it accounts for the challenges that nobody tells you about. When my husband retired last year, he owned exactly two pairs of slacks. And that's like the kind of gap that a fellowship like this actually catches, right? The unglamorous logistics of relearning how to dress as a civilian.
5: Wow. I didn't even think about that.
6: It's changing all at once.
5: Yeah. Wow. Well, we have Mike Rowe, the dirty jobs guy, on a show from time to time. He has a great line about, you know, there's a boot camp for going into the military, no boot camp for coming out. So yeah, so a lot of those things, right? A lot of those things you get to relearn. That's funny. I didn't even think about that. But yeah, you've had your wardrobe supplied for you every day.
6: Yeah, for 25 years, you know, the United States government told him exactly what to wear in what order on what day. And so, you know, we realized as we took an inventory of his closet, that we were gonna need to do some shopping.
5: Well, and on the good news side, plenty of closet space.
6: Oh yeah, I don't have as much closet space now. he's taken over a little bit more. Working through it.
5: That's funny. Where can people get more information about everything that you guys do there at Capital One?
6: Yeah, that's great. We encourage you guys to visit Capital One Careers website, and you'll be able on there to find our job finder quiz, which will look at your experience and the things that you're passionate about and where you might match. It's going to offer you information on our dedicated military recruiting efforts. And there's a skills translator, which takes all of those valuable skills that you've honed over the years that the military has provided you and translate that into actionable skills in the corporate landscape. So lots of tools there. It also provides information on Salute. It provides information on hiring our heroes. So you guys can learn about that, get tapped into that area as well. But again, Capital One Careers website is where I encourage everybody to go. And it's just a wealth of knowledge and information for those transitioning.
5: That's so cool, especially the translator part, because that comes up on the show a lot, too, about taking those skills, you know, directly into a job situation. And that's such a necessary thing. I know that I was mentoring this young lady that came out of the Navy, and she had been there for, I think she'd been there for 22 years. And so she retired and was looking for the perfect job. And so we finally found what we thought was a pretty good fit, and she got the job, and she came back to me in about a month, and she said, "These people don't get it." And I said, "What are you talking about?" And she said, "Hey, when I was in the military, you tell somebody to do something, they do it. Not out here." Well, right. I mean, you know, those kinds of things that you kind of have to get used to, right?
6: Yeah, right. Like when you're in the service and you give a directive, you just expect it. Like, right, everybody falls in line and does what's expected, and they do it in the timeline that was asked of them. And the corporate space doesn't always work that way. So that is definitely, there's a learning curve there for transitioning people to understand. And that's what tools like and groups like Hiring Our Heroes help with. Mm-hmm. They help you understand how to navigate over kind of that hurdle of the corporate space works very different than the military does. And you've got to kind of pivot your mindset, which again, that adaptability that the military brings is why they're successful. But again, those resources are there to help with that transition, because it is a hard transition.
5: Mm-hmm. Well, Amy, thank you so much for your service, for your husband's service, and thanks for Capital One and everything you're doing there for military spouses. That's just, that's phenomenal work.
6: Thank you so much, Randy, for having me.
5: Absolutely. We'll be right back here on the National Defense.
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9: From ABC News, I'm Wayne Cabot. President Trump saying on Air Force One tonight as he left the golf outing at his New Jersey club that he's called off a weekend attack against Iran at the request of Gulf allies, claiming again that a deal is imminent with Iran. Trump adding that negotiations between the parties are set to resume tomorrow. We've asked the White House for more details on that. Oil prices are lower on the prospect of progress and the now quiet sky over the Persian Gulf. ABC's Matt Rivers in Jordan.
10: After state-run oil facilities were targeted in a drone attack earlier this week, the renewed Iranian threat sparked Saudi Arabia's leadership to publicly urge the White House to de-escalate after Crown Prince Mohammed bin Salman spoke to President Trump. Those fears include not just a wider war in the Middle East, but increasing signs that the conflict between Ukraine and Russia is starting to overlap with the Iran conflict. Last week, Ukraine attacking an Iranian cargo ship in the Caspian Sea, it said was carrying military supplies.
9: The latest call for the resignation of Ohio Congressman Max Miller on allegations he physically abused his ex-wife come from his former father-in-law, Ohio Senator Bernie Moreno.
11: Senator Moreno posting, "If there are any basic standards of character required to hold elected office, Max Miller fails them. I believe Max Miller needs to seek professional help." Miller firing back, "You know this isn't true, and the only reason you are speaking out now is to hide from your own media circus."
9: ABC's Alex Prechet reporting Miller vows to remain in the race. He denies claims from the ex-wife, Emily Miller, that he threw boiling water at her and pointed a gun at her. A mass shooting at the new In-N-Out Burger that just opened last week in Twin Falls, Idaho, leaves three dead, including the shooter, and police searching for a motive. Pacific Northwest wildfires have 60,000 people out of their homes around Spokane, consuming an area about the size of San Antonio. 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
9: Those European wildfires spread by extreme heat are still raging across Europe, now into Greece. Two firefighters were in helicopters that they died today in a mid-air collision near Athens.
13: Authorities grounding all helicopters. Last week, three firefighters were killed elsewhere in the country, while in other parts of Europe, firefighters in Portugal, Spain, and France continue fighting the flames. And this could be even worse this year than it was last year when a record 3,800 square miles burned. That's an area roughly the size of Delaware and Rhode Island combined.
9: Marcus Mora at the ABC Foreign Desk in London. U.S. federal agencies are working on AI guardrails after two systems went rogue and carried out cyber attacks. Kill switch legislation would give the government authority to order AI firms to shut down or slow down models deemed too dangerous. Helen Toner is a former member of the OpenAI board.
14: It seems pretty reasonable to want to be able to shut down an AI system if it's doing things we don't want to. Can we already do that? And if not, how do we get there?
9: Toner, now executive director of the Georgetown Center for Security and Emerging Technology. Mike Lindell is facing a legal challenge over pillows that he gives away campaigning for Minnesota governor. A citizen who saw him hand out pillows at a 4th of July parade complained that they have a monetary value of $34.95. An administrative law judge says it appears Lindell is in violation of state campaign laws. The pillows have campaign literature tucked inside. I'm Wayne Cabot, ABC News.
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18: I'm Greg Bell, and we begin this time with Red Skelton, and then later George and Gracie as the Lady of the House is making a run for the White House. That's right, it's Gracie for president, running on the surprise party ticket. We'll hear her unique politicking later on, because first Red and his cast discuss movies. Both Willie Lump Lump and Junior the Mean Little Kid will make an appearance. And Skelton and announcer Rod O'Connor talk about a newfangled way to catch speeders in this broadcast from March 9th, 1948.
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0: From Hollywood, the Cool Cigarette Program, starring Red Skelton, Dave Rose and his orchestra, our singing star, Anita Ellis, Verna Felton, Lorene Tuttle, Pat McGee, and yours truly, Rod O'Connor. From Metro-Goldwyn-Mayer, we present the star of the Cool Cigarette Program, Red Skelton.
1: Thank you very much, and good evening, ladies and gentlemen, and holdovers from the Bob Hope Program. How are you tonight, Rod?
2: Oh, fine, Red. Say, I read in the paper that your doctor wants you to go to the Mayo Clinic for a checkup. Is there any truth to it?
1: I don't know. I didn't read it.
2: Say, you look good, Red. Is that a new suit?
1: No, haven't you heard about the new suits this year? Men are going to start wearing all suede suits, even the ties and shoes, you know.
2: Well, I can see wearing suede coats and ties, but not the pants.
1: Well, I can see you getting arrested the first time you walk out.
3: You better ride, Doc.
2: Oh, did you read where they're checking the speed of California drivers by use of radar?
1: No, I missed Buck Rogers last week.
2: It's the truth. They set up detectors on the highways and radar beams bounce off the passing cars at the rate of 1 a second.
1: Say, that's almost as fast as the pedestrians bounce off the cars.
2: Say, speaking of automobiles, I see where Stalin has ordered 5 Cadillacs.
1: Oh, no. Now, come, Joe. How about the rest of those communists you're supposed to share with? They can't all ride in 5 cars, Joe. Hey, I wonder if he's going to pay cash or with the checks he just cashed in on.
3: I'm kind of proud of that.
1: Of course, if anything ever happens, I'll be the first guy they'll shoot. I wish I'd have thought of that stuff sooner. I could use it at the testimonial banquet for Luella Parsons.
2: Oh, yes, in honor of her 35 years as a movie columnist.
1: Yeah.
2: You know, I intended to be there, but they didn't let me in without an invitation.
1: Hey, maybe that's why they kept throwing me out.
2: Well, tell me about it. It must have been a terrific thrill sitting down at a banquet with 1,000 movie
1: stars.
2: Yes,
1: especially for me. There wasn't a chair where I sat out.
2: Did you get to talk to Miss Parsons?
1: Well, indirectly. I got close enough to listen to someone who got close enough to talk to her.
3: Well, now there's a brilliant line, isn't it?
2: I'll bet it was an interesting conversation.
1: Yeah, one actress says, "Lolly, I'm mad at you. You didn't come to my last wedding." And Luella Parsons says, "I was busy, dear. I'll come to your next one." Hey, did you hear about the one actor out here that got married and he liked his wife so well he's going to hold her over the second week? You hear about the guy who saw his wife going into a theater with another man? He'd gone in after him, but he'd already seen the picture.
3: That's better than what's written here.
2: You know, I heard the broadcast of the testimonial dinner. George Jessel's a wonderful toastmaster, isn't he?
1: Yeah.
2: Did Jessel call on you?
1: Yeah, he called on me to stop eating celery so they can hear the speeches.
2: Boy, Bob Hope sure got a lot of laughs, didn't he? Say, Bob Hope sure got a lot of laughs, didn't he?
1: I'll wash your mouth out with soap. Hope got laughs. You know how he gets them, though, don't you?
2: How?
1: Good jokes.
2: Well, Governor Warren was at the dinner. How did he act?
1: Well, I'll tell you, all during the speeches, he sat there drawing pictures of dark horses and and diagrams on the tablecloth. He's trying to figure out what kind of furniture he was going to put on that balcony.

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1: Each day we hear views and expressions on many persons and subjects. But the really great problems could be solved by the average man who never gets a chance to express himself. So tonight we will discuss little problems that irritate the masses. The little man speaks.
2: Pipe down, everybody.
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3: Our first speaker, your name, please?
4: Just call me Deadeye. I'm from Texas. Yay! Good old Texas!
3: You sound proud of Texas.
4: Why shouldn't I be? Texas is the biggest thing around here. Why, it's so big that the people in El Paso refer to the people in Texarkana as the folks back east. And the people in Brownsville refer to the people in Dallas as them darn Yankees.
3: Darn Yankees?
4: That's a little phrase that was coined by the NBC censor this afternoon.
3: You make Texas sound like it's in the world by itself.
4: It is. Texas has got anything a man wants. And if you ain't got it there, just ask for it. And if we can't find it for you, you didn't need it nohow. We lead the world in everything. We got most anything you want to mention. More of it.
3: California's got more people.
4: Well, you know why, don't you?
3: No.
4: You see, during the war, people started to roam, and they got as far as Kansas City, Mo. Mm-hmm. That's a few miles from Independence, the nation's capital. Anyway, they got to KC, and it was two big signs. One said, this way to Texas, and this way to California.
3: So?
4: So them that couldn't read came to California.
3: You mean we Californians aren't intelligent?
4: Oh, now, I won't go as far as to say that, but most folks out here think that the Battle of the Alamo was a fight to get an extra scoop of ice cream on a piece of pie.
3: Well, so much for Texas. Do you have a complaint against the movies?
4: Yeah, I've round up quite a herd of complaints. First off, I take exceptions to the way them silhouette cowboys dress, all fancied up like they just stepped out of a Sears and Roebuck catalog. They look like they had a date with an undertaker and didn't show up. Now, look at me. Don't I look different from them Hollywood cowboys?
3: Well, you certainly do.
4: Yeah.
3: Now, tell me, do all real cowboys run around in ballerina skirts?
4: Well, you see, that was a little mistake in my mail ordering. See, I ordered this from Vogue magazine. Pick it up. I switched it around a little there. When I get lost, I just keep talking, though.
3: Mr. Deadeye, we were talking about your complaints against the movies.
4: Yeah, the way them guys all go around them big, broad shoulders. When they get shot in the shoulder, Instead of blood, you always see padding running out.
3: Well, is that all of your complaint?
4: No, we don't like the way they hide behind them rocks in gun battles. All sticking out's just their head. You never see how to get behind them rocks. They keep a shooting, just their head sticking out. And finally the guy goes, ooh, ooh, they got me in the leg. One of our biggest complaints is the way they ride up to each other and say, which way did that rider go? And the other man says, they went that way.
3: That's bad?
4: Yeah, brother, in them wide open spaces we got in Texas, you don't have to ask anything. You can see for miles and miles.
3: Well, I never thought of that.
4: We Westerners do. Why, in Texas, you can see miles and miles of nothing but miles and miles. I was standing on my front porch when they was testing that atomic bomb in New Mexico. And my ma was with me at the time, and she looked up just as they dropped the bomb, and she nudged me, and she says, son, you better ride over there. Someone's a-smoking.
3: What other complaints do you have?
4: The way one man walks up to another man in one of them barroom scenes and pictures and says, where are you from, stranger? Texas?
3: Well, is that bad in a Western movie?
4: If a man's from Texas, he'll tell you. And if he ain't, there ain't no use embarrassing him.
3: Do you have any other complaints about motion pictures?
4: Yeah, they never show the Western heroes kissing the girls.
3: Cowboys kiss girls?
4: No, but we don't have them kind of girls they got in the movies. That's something else. Them movie queens, they ride and cover wagons across the country for days. She goes through floods, tornadoes, and Indian raids. But she's always wearing plenty of makeup. And at night, she's around that campfire, and she's got on one of those sleek, frilly evening gowns. Not one hair out of place. Why, from the looks of some of them women, you'd think all them pioneers ever carried in them covered wagons was Max Factor's beauty parlor.
3: Well, I suppose you resent the cowboys in Western movies who never stop to reload their guns.
4: No, partner, that's true Western style.
3: You mean they're so good they get their man with the first shot?
4: Everyone in Texas is a sharpshooter. I prove what I mean. You see that hombre sitting down there with that cigarette in his mouth?
3: Yes.
4: Well, watch me knock the ashes off of that cool. Oh, well, he won't be worrying about getting handkerchiefs for Christmas anymore.
2: We'll be right back with more Red Skelton after this short break. Stay tuned.
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3: And now our next guest. Your name, sir?
4: Oh, wouldn't you like to?
5: Please. Don't be difficult.
4: I'm not difficult. I'm obnoxious, and I got friends to prove it.
5: Come, what's your name?
4: Willie Lumplum. What's it to you?
5: I'd like to ask you a few questions.
4: Well, I got the same answer for all of them. Not guilty.
5: There are times when I wish this was a dry state.
4: Well, according to all weather reports, it is. Hey, I didn't know you was a snake charmer. Get that snake out of here, that copperhead.
5: No, that's a microphone.
4: Oh, yes, it is.
5: I use it to interview the man on the street.
4: Yeah, interview the man in the street. Now, you don't want me. I'm the man in the gutter. You don't want to stoop that low for a program, do you?
5: Do you have any complaints about motion pictures?
4: What?
5: For instance, how do you feel about seeing double features?
4: Perfectly normal. Everything I see is double.
5: Could you tell me some of the things that upset you about the movie?
4: Yeah, popcorn eaters in theaters. Them munching monsters. It wasn't until last year I found out that pictures weren't silent anymore. Sound except the sound of them popcorn bags. Crunch, crunch. I can't stand popcorn. I don't like people.
5: Take it easy.
4: People are not even friendly anymore because of popcorn.
5: I don't understand what you mean.
4: Well, they used to come out of the theater, greet an old friend, shake hands, and say, "How you been?"
5: And popcorn has stopped that?
4: Yeah, the grease on their fingers so thick you can't get a good grip anymore. You can't even steal a kiss from the balcony anymore. Last time I tried to steal a kiss from my girl, her lips were so greasy that I slid offside and kissed a bald-headed man in the next room.
5: Well, why don't you go to a theater that doesn't sell popcorn?
4: Oh, you dreamer, you. I went to a theater the other night, had a good murder mystery. Everybody gets killed, even the director shot himself, see? You never know who committed the crime, but you suspect it was the studio that made the pictures. Well, anyway, it was so good, I was frozen to my seat. Somebody had left their ice cream bar there. Well, then a lady breezes in and she sits down next to me. Say, well, that's all right, I don't mind that. But then she started eating popcorn. I can't stand people who eat popcorn. I don't like popcorn.
5: Yes, you've said that. You've said that.
4: What?
5: I said you've said that.
4: I know, I forgot to turn a page. Well, when she started eating this popcorn, I thought I'd be diplomatic and discourage her from eating the stuff, see? So I said the worst things I could think of. I says, oh, lady, that stuff's got worms in it. She says, I can handle worms, and she hit me over the head with her umbrella. And then I says, that stuff will put cavity in your teeth.
5: Well, what did she say to that?
4: She says, oh, no, it won't. And then she opened up her purse and showed me why. Well, she kept right on rattling the sack and gumming away. And finally, my brain became inflamed. I put the lighted end of my cigarette in my mouth. Then I gave her a last warning. I said, you don't stop eating that popcorn. I'm going to stuff it in your ears.
5: And did you stuff the popcorn in her ears?
4: Case comes up Thursday.

0: From the Skelton Scrapbook of Satire, a story entitled, Go Wash Your Dirty Face.
1: Junior, was that you?
2: Well, if it was, you better get some glue and put me back together again.
1: Heavens, look at you.
2: What's the matter?
1: I've never seen a child as dirty as you.
2: Well, that's because the other kids don't know where to go to get that dirty.
1: Just look at your knees.
2: What's the matter?
1: They're almost as black as your half socks.
2: I'm not wearing any socks.
1: Let me see. Why, you aren't. Why, your legs are as black as your shoes.
2: Not wearing any shoes, either.
1: Just 20 minutes ago, I dressed you up all nice and clean, yeah. And now look at you.
2: Boy, I didn't waste a second, did I?
1: But how did you get so dirty so fast?
2: Well, if I tell you, will you promise not to spread it around until I get it copyrighted? You see, those juvenile jury kids and little Jackie Berry, they died to find out, you know. Well, I'll tell you how it happened. Walter Kiernan and me, we was playing Wash Day.
1: Well, how do you play that?
2: He was the clothesline, and I hung one on him. Then he cleaned up on me.
1: Well, you better wash before your mother gets home.
2: Why, don't you want her to recognize me? Hey, wouldn't Mommy love me if I was dirty?
1: Why, of course she will, dear. She loves you for what you are inside.
2: Well, I don't blame her. All that fudge and ice cream, boy. I think I'll go play with my dog.
1: I said go wash, do you hear me?
2: Well, don't yell! Yes, I heard you. Goodness me, I heard you. I guess everybody in the neighborhood heard you. I bet by now every little kid in the neighborhood is running upstairs to wash your face.
1: Now look, if you'll be a good boy and go wash, I'll give you a piece of chocolate cake.
2: Cake?
1: Yes.
2: The one in the cupboard that you baked this morning?
1: Yes.
2: That's not a very good bargain, kiddo.
1: Why, I thought you liked chocolate cake.
2: I do. I like it so well, I already ate it up. That ain't a very good offer, kiddo. Uh-oh, somebody come.
3: Oh,
1: your mother's home.
3: Hello, Mother. Oh, my, I'm so tired.
2: Why is she always so tired?
1: Well, your mother works very hard because your father is still going to college on the GI Bill.
3: Oh. Junior, how did you get so filthy?
2: Well, it wasn't easy. It took all afternoon.
3: Junior?
2: Well, if you must know, I fall in a mud puddle accidentally.
3: Accidentally?
2: Well, I wouldn't want to swear to it under oath.
3: Why not?
2: Because it's not nice to swear. It's not nice to swear. Touché, touché.
3: Oh, run upstairs and try a little hot water.
2: Okay, I'll try a little hot water. I tried the hot water and it's hot, all right.
3: I meant for you to wash thoroughly.
2: But thoroughly wasn't up there.
3: Now, don't be smarty. You know what I meant. Oh, Mother, I can't figure him out.
2: I can. I know what's wrong with me. A psychoweakist would tell you, too. Them psychopathicists. Them doctors, you know, the certain the mind. The
1: psychologists?
2: Yes, them guys. They tell you what's wrong. I got a split personality. Yes, sir, that's me. See, one part of me is bad, and the other part is worse.
3: Well, there's only one way to make him wash. Where's the hairbrush?
2: I burn it up.
3: Well, I still have the palm of my hand.
2: Well, I wish I still didn't have the back of me back. Oh, no.
4: Oh, you hit me. My own mother hit me. Yeah. A minute ago, I was a carefree little kid. And now
2: I've stood enough from you. You two always picking on me all the time. I'm getting tired of it. Goodness me. Yes, sir. And I'm going to tell you off as soon as I find me place here.

0: I is tired of being a punching bag for you folks. Goodness, if you need exercise, why don't you spar around with each other?
1: Junior, you're no punching bag.
0: No?
1: If you persist in being bad, you must be punished.
2: That's right, Junior. Your mother and I don't enjoy spanking you.
0: Oh.
2: In fact, it hurts us when we have to do it.
0: Oh, it do you? Well, I got news for you, kiddo. You holding up under it mighty well.
2: It doesn't do any good to play cat and mouse with him.
0: Not when you're dealing with a widow rat, no, sir.
2: Well, go wash. You're as filthy as a little pig, too.
0: Well, what's wrong with that? At 80 cents a pound? Why don't you take me to the livestock show and then they put a blue ribbon on me, see? And then a man will come along and put a government stamp on me and then a good housekeeping stamp, see? And then I can just see myself a proud widow pig walking up the ramp to become a can of Spam. Oh, no.
2: What's wrong?
0: I don't like Spam.
2: Now get upstairs and wash before I get my hair brushed.
0: You have just uttered the magic words that sends me on my way. I will go. But there's going to be places I won't be able to reach, so I'll come out a two-tone job. I know that. I might as well do this, I guess. I can put the thing up here where I can reach the sink. Ooh, there's a jar of that vanishing cream. Maybe I could rub some on my face and my face would vanish. That's a good idea. I could get rid of my face, and then I would never have to wash it again. Well, we'll soon find out if it's any good. Well, a widow dab here, and a widow dab down, here, dab down. Uh-oh. Somebody's coming. I wonder if my face has disappeared yet.
3: Junior, are you washing like I told you?
0: Now's my chance to find out if the cream made me face vanish. I'll stick me tongue out at her when she comes in. Hey, Nemo, come here.
3: What do you want?
0: No, it's still there.
4: Thanks for being with us tonight. We hope you liked our program well enough to be with us next Tuesday night. So until next Tuesday.
0: This is Red Skull saying goodbye now. Thanks for listening.

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1: Wrapping up with Lorene Tuttle and Verna Felton as the mother and grandmother of the mean little kid. That episode was from March 9, 1948. Both of those actresses were very busy on radio and then later on television. Lorene Tuttle was the original voice of niece Marjorie on The Great Gildersleeve and played Secretary Effie on The Adventures of Sam Spade. Verna Felton would show up a number of times on the Jack Benny program, playing Dennis Day's domineering mother. I'm Greg Bell, and next on When Radio Was, the comedy continues, as we'll present a Gracie for President episode of The Burns and Allen Show. It begins right after this break.
2: I am the Whistler, and I know many things, for I walk by night. 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
2: It was night, but even with the protection of darkness, Max Tyler crouched low on the apartment house fire escape. He was tense, alert, ready to run. And suddenly it happened.
3: Across 12 chilling episodes, The Whistler stories lead you step by step through the setup and the slip-up, the double-cross and the downfall.
4: All right, now come on, move. I can let you have it and you'll be another dead burglar. Double-cross, huh? I said move.
3: Yes, he knows every scheme and every fatal mistake.
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1: 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The 1940 U.S. presidential election was already a tense one. 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War was brewing in Europe. And incumbent Franklin Delano Roosevelt

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2: Thank you. Thank you very, very much.
3: Hello.
2: Hello. What are you laughing at?
3: Oh, at that sales girl at Bullock's Wilshire today.
2: Well, what happened? Well,
3: I told her I wanted two pairs of silk stockings, a brassiere, and a girdle.
2: And what's so funny?
3: Well, you should have seen her face when she asked who they were for, and I said they're for the President of the United States.
2: Oh, yes. must have been a scream.
3: Oh.
4: Say, your campaign's sure been keeping you busy, hasn't it?
3: Oh, yes, Truman. I've been giving interviews, posing for pictures, appearing on radio programs. Well, last Sunday I was on Jack Benny's program.
2: I heard you and you as well.
3: Oh, thanks, Don.
2: You're welcome, Mary.
3: You know, Jack called for me and his Maxwell, and it was so romantic. All during the ride to the studio, he drove with one hand.
2: Where did he keep his other hand? Around your waist?
3: Well, no, on the fender. It kept falling off.
2: I'd like to see that, Maxwell.
3: Well, they certainly are swanky on the Benny program. As soon as we arrived at the studio, Rochester rushed up and took Jack's hat and coat. And...
2: Did he take your hat and coat?
3: Oh, don't be silly. Mine wouldn't fit him.
2: No, not nearly as well as Jack.
3: No.
2: Hello, Frank.
5: Hello.
3: Oh, my, but my new Postmaster General looks pretty tonight.
5: Thanks, Prez. Say, Gracie, when you were up there Sunday night, did you meet Dennis Day?
3: Oh, sure, I met him.
5: Well, confidentially, Gracie, what is he like?
3: What is he like? Well, he's got the most beautiful...
5: Never mind, don't tell me.
2: Say. You're not jealous, are you, Pinky?
5: Jealous? Say, what has he got that I didn't have before he got it? And if he has it, where did he get it?
2: Well, I happen to know that he gets hundreds of fan letters every day.
5: Well, he won't get them much longer.
2: He won't, huh?
5: No.
2: You seem to forget that he has a wonderful voice.
5: And you seem to forget that I'm going to be the Postmaster General.
3: Yeah.
2: I think I see what you mean. But, Frank, do you know what you can get for fooling around with the mails?
3: Well, my sister Hazel got a fur coat.
2: Oh, quiet.
3: Well, Dennis Day is cute. He said he has half a mind to vote for me.
2: Well, if you get enough people with half a mind, you're bound to be elected.
3: Yeah, I know. Mary Livingston's going to be Queen of England.
2: Mary Livingston is going to be Queen of England?
3: That's what she said. She says, Gracie, when you're President of the United States, I'll be the Queen of England.
2: But only she'll get there first.
3: Oh, yeah?
2: Hello, Ray.
6: Hello. I say, Gracie, I'd like to ask you this. Is San Francisco part of the United States?
3: Well, I wouldn't know, Ray. You see, I was born there, but I left when I was 12 years old, and I never found out.
2: Of course San Francisco is part of the United States. Why?
6: Well, my band is playing there at the Palace Hotel, you know, and the people there are continually asking, how do you like it in this country, Mr. Noble?
2: And what do you say?
6: Well, of course, I try to flatter them, so I say I like their country nearly as well as my own good old USA.
2: Oh, nice piece of flattery, Ray.
3: Oh, and last Thursday, I met Baby Snook.
2: I know.
3: Baby Snooks and her daddy are going to vote for me, too.
2: No, they're not.
3: Why?
2: Vote for you, it's ridiculous.
3: Why?
2: Stop with that, why? Baby Snooks is only 7 years old, and you've got to be 21.
3: Yeah, but she's got to vote three times.
2: Well, I never thought of that.
3: Say, you know, it's a funny thing, George. From where I was standing, I could have sworn Baby Snooks looked just like Fanny Bryce.
2: Yeah. You know, they're slightly related.
3: Oh, that's why.
2: That's why, yeah.
3: Oh.
6: Say, Gracie, I heard you last week on Rudy Vallee's program, too.
3: Oh, yes, and is that Rudy affectionate?
5: Say, wasn't that Frances Langford on the program?
3: Yeah, did you hear it?
5: No, Frances hasn't got a radio in her car.
2: Oh. Don't cancel your stamps.
7: Yesterday, a motorcycle cop stopped me for speeding, and I said, you can't stop me, officer. I've just been appointed a Supreme Court judge by our next president, Gracie Allen.
3: Oh, good for you, Truman.
7: Sure, right away, his whole attitude changed. He was very polite.
2: See? What do you mean by polite?
7: He took his hat off while he was writing out the ticket.
2: I thought so.
3: And last night, I met Fibber McGee and Molly. And Harlow Wilcox, the announcer, made a swell speech all about me.
2: Did he mention Johnson's floor wax?
3: Yeah, he saved that for the finish.
2: Oh, that's a bright finish.
3: You know, Molly's going to get all the girls in Wistful Vista to vote for
2: me. So what? Three votes in Wistful Vista is a landslide.
3: Well, she said she's going to make her husband vote for me, too.
2: Fibber?
3: No, she...

0: throat.
1: Gracie, don't you know when people are pulling your leg?
0: No. You know, once I thought somebody was pulling my leg, but it was only my girdle tugging at my heartstrings.
1: Did you ever have your knee tapped with a hammer to test your reflexes?
0: Oh, sure, by a well-known psychiatrist.
1: Well, how about the little jerk?
0: Well, he charged me $5.
1: And believe me, it was worth it.
0: Well, anyhow, Molly was very happy to get my recipe for spaghetti a la Rand McNally.
1: Spaghetti a la Rand McNally?
0: Yes, instead of a recipe, I used a roadmap.
1: I see. Sort of a detour to indigestion.
0: Yes. Well, you see, the spaghetti covered with red sauce are the main highways.
1: I do.
0: And the plain white spaghetti are the unpaved highways.
1: Sounds very interesting.
0: Yes, and the meatballs mark the state capitals.
1: Well, with a dish like that, I guess the speed limit would be 15 meals an hour. How's that one, Frank?
2: Cheap underwear.
1: Cheap underwear?
2: It shrinks.
1: It does, Why do I always ask you?
0: Hello, that's you.
3: I said, George, there's something I don't quite understand about politics.
1: What don't you understand, Ray?
3: This mudslinging.
1: Well, what about it?
3: Well, the money that the candidates use to buy the mud with, is that called the slush fund?
1: Yes, Ray, it's the slush fund.
0: Say, Ray, how's my campaign doing up in San Francisco?
3: Well, I didn't like the attitude of some of the people at the polls when I went to vote for them for you yesterday.
1: You tried to vote for Gracie yesterday?
3: Oh, of course, yes. I went into the booth and pulled the curtain across the front and turned that jolly little handle, and before I knew it, somebody was pouring water all over me.
1: Ray, that was a shower, and you turned it on yourself.
3: I don't care who did it. It was a dirty trick.
1: Hmm. Well, the next time you see a voting booth marked laundry chute, step into it.
3: Oh, righto.
1: Righto, yeah.
0: You know, Bob Hope is going to vote for me, too.
1: All right, so he ain't neat.
0: Oh, George, you should have been with me last night when I was on his program.
1: It's bad enough to be with you on this program.
0: Yeah, isn't it?
1: I mean, I don't like it.
0: Yeah, don't we have fun?
1: Oh, quiet, quiet. What about the Bob Hope program? Did he make a speech?
0: Well... Did he?
1: Yes.
0: Well, I mean,
1: did you make a speech?
0: Well, I started to, but I stopped.
1: You stopped? Why?
0: Well, every time I opened my mouth, he brushed my teeth.
1: Do that every time. So Bob Hope was going to vote for you, huh?
0: Well, he said he didn't want to see me in the White House.
1: So what?
0: So I met him downstairs in the drugstore.
1: Well, that's nice. Did you meet Brenda and Cabina?
0: What station are they on?
1: They're on Bob Hope's show. The two female Draculas, two girls without shapes or teeth, and they both have beards.
0: Were they on the Bob Hope show?
1: Sure.
0: Oh, I thought I dreamt that.
1: Gracie, did anybody ever tell you that you were a little delirious?
0: Yeah, Dr. IQ Monday night. And he tried to quiz me.
1: He tried to quiz you?
0: Yeah, he put his arms around my waist and he quizzed me a little bit, and then I said I'd
1: never
0: just...
1: Mind, never mind, never mind, never mind. Gracie, I've heard enough. The whole thing is absolutely...
0: Oh, it's probably my campaign manager.
1: Yeah, probably.
0: A Heinz, Honey, and Allen cream program. Heinz, Honey speaking.
4: Yes.
0: Who? Oh, hello. How are you? Fine. Fine. What? Can I recommend a good trucking company to move your things? Well, let me think now. How soon do you have to get out? Oh, that soon, huh? Well, I'm doing a program now, but I'll call you back later. Goodbye.
1: Who was that?
0: President Roosevelt.
1: It was,
5: Time to take a short break on the Burns and Allen Show. We'll be back to wrap it up right after this.
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7: 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There is an answer. The Journal of the American Medical Association found adding behavior therapy to GLP-1s nearly tripled the results. Tripled. Hypnosis is behavior therapy, concentrated. And the Goan method is hypnosis with a federal record. A technology for rewriting the subconscious, awarded a U.S. patent in 2002. 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
6: Thanks, Drew. From the musical show Roberta, by that master of melody, Jerome Kern, I'm going to sing an enchanting song, Lovely to Look At.

0: Well, Frank, that was the best I've heard that song done. It was beautiful.
1: Ah, thanks, boss. And just for that, I'll let you go through the post office as first-class mail.
0: Well, I'll sit right down and pour myself a letter.
2: Oh, boys, I just found out a way to give all the other candidates a terrific licking.
0: A licking?
2: Uh-huh. How? Well, I'll put their pictures in all the stamps.
0: You're going to make them feel like 2 cents.
2: Yeah.
3: Hello, Gracie.
2: Oh, Bubbles, you're late.
3: I know, but your campaign mail has been pouring in by the bucketful.
2: Oh, good. Dry it up and we'll read it.
0: Yes. Hang it on the line outside.
3: And listen to this telegram. Dear Gracie, your name came up at the polls today. Signed, Admiral Byrd.
2: Ah.

0: Isn't that sweet? He's discovering me, too.
1: The polls will be about the only place where you'll knock them cold.
0: Oh, George, listen to this one. Add a girl, Gracie. Show them what's in you. Los Angeles X-ray Company.
1: They think you're going to be president, huh?
0: Well, they know it. They've got a little inside dope.
1: You're telling me.
2: And, Gracie, before you do another thing, you better decide where you're going to hold your convention.
0: Oh, yeah.
1: The surprise party convention, huh?
0: Yeah.
1: Well, I think you ought to hold it on the water, and if nobody calls for it in 30 days, you can keep it.
0: Well, that ain't the way I hear it, Johnny.
3: Oh, quiet, quiet.
0: See, convention. Oh, Bubbles, take a letter to Boston.
1: Boston?
0: Oh, yeah, they've got swell baked beans there.
1: Well, I don't like baked beans. I like a good stew.
0: And my brother likes you, too.
1: Well, thanks.
2: All right, I'm ready.
0: All good. Boston, Mass, dear sir.
1: I guess Mississippi would be dear madam.
0: Dear sir, in answer to the letter that you're going to write me, tear it up, Bubbles. I'm too busy.
1: Yeah, she's busy. I mean, dizzy.
4: Gracie, how about holding your convention in Topeka? What do you think, George?
1: Well, I think the whole thing is silly. It's like a fellow who owned a restaurant and had a lot of rye bread that he couldn't sell.
4: Oh, pardon me, George, but if Grace is elected, what are you going to do?
1: I'll take it easy. This fellow owned a restaurant.
4: Well, of course, if she's not elected, don't you take it too hard.
1: Yes, I'll kill myself. Oh, just kill myself.
0: And, Ray, I'm going to invite you to the White House for the Easter egg hunt.
4: Oh, you'll never regret it. I know how to color those eggs for you.
0: Do you? How?
4: Just put me on the dyes committee.
1: Oh, go.
2: Your convention in San Francisco. What do you think, George?
1: I think it's silly. It's like the fellow who owned a restaurant and had a lot of rye bread that he couldn't sell.
5: Good old San Francisco.
1: He had a lot of rye...
5: Good old San Francisco, yes. I used to know a model there. She had blonde hair, blue eyes, a gorgeous figure, and boy, could she wear clothes.
0: Beautiful, huh?
5: Beautiful? Oh, I went with her for 6 months before I found out she was a wax dummy.
0: Oh!
1: Yeah, she probably melted in your arms.
0: Say, Bubbles, I think I will hold my convention in San Francisco.
1: All right, hold it in San Francisco.
0: Well, what's the matter with Omaha?
1: There's nothing the matter with Omaha.
0: And why shouldn't I hold it in Omaha?
1: Nobody said that you shouldn't hold it in Omaha.
0: Well, then what's all the argument about?
1: There's no argument.
0: Oh, well, when I make up my mind where to hold my convention, I make up my mind. Bubbles, take a letter.
2: All right, ready, Gracie.
0: Kalamazoo, Michigan.
1: Oh, nuts.
0: Dear Cal... Tear it up. She's too busy.
1: Bubbles, if I were you, I'd write with the eraser.
4: Gracie, how about holding the convention in Cleveland?
1: I think the whole thing is silly. It's like that man who owned a restaurant and he had a lot of rye bread that he couldn't
4: sell. You know, I agree with George. And... That's where we ought to hold it.
1: Where?
4: In that restaurant.
1: What restaurant?
4: With that man who has all
1: Ray,
4: that
1: rye bread.
4: Ray,
1: will you leave me alone?
5: Say, Gracie, how about Atlantic City?
0: Oh, Atlantic City would be wonderful.
4: Sure.
0: That's where the Elks hold their convention.
1: Yeah, but you're not running for the Elks.
0: No, but the last time I was there, two Elks ran for me.
1: Mm. Well, Gracie, you remember that old saying, a rolling elk gathers no moose. Oh, I kind of like that, Truman, huh?
4: No.
1: What are you laughing at?
4: George, imagine Gracie elected and me a Supreme Court judge sitting on the bench selling Heinz Honey and Almond Cream.
1: Yeah, I can see you now within that long black robe.
0: Yeah, and me alongside him holding his soft white hand.
4: Yeah. George, it'll sound something like this. In the case of the people versus Rough Red Hands, I find that the defendants, Old Man Winter and Old Lady Housework, did willfully and intentionally inflict upon the plaintiffs bodily harm in the form of dried, chapped hands.
1: Well, he's another Lawton.
4: The evidence shows that your hands can thrill some of the people some of the time, some of the people all of the time, but for hands that thrill all the people all of the time, use Heinz Honey and Almond Cream. Case dismissed.
0: Oh, that's wonderful.
1: Well, I get it, Truman. The Supreme Court is the dollar bottle.
4: Comical and economic.
1: Thank you.
0: Say, Bubbles, that settles it. I'll hold my convention in Omaha. Take a letter.
2: All right.
0: Omaha, Nebraska. Dear Neb.
1: Dear Neb,
6: Well, Miss Allen, you know our party emblem, the mama kangaroo with a baby kangaroo in the pouch?
0: Yeah, what about it?
6: Well, the baby is lost.
0: Well, how did that happen?
6: Mama's got a hole in her pocket.
1: Get out.
4: I say, George, what is a kangaroo?
1: Kangaroo is an animal that lives on mountaintops.
4: Really? What a strange diet.
1: Ray, do you know that you and Gracie are nuts?
0: That's what Jerry Colonna keeps telling them down at the office.
1: Oh, now what do they say?
0: They say, we know.
1: And so do we.
2: Gracie, your letter.
0: Oh, yes. Omaha, Nebraska, dear Neb. You know, George, I love Omaha. I'd even live in Omaha except for one thing.
1: What's that?
0: Too far from the White House.
1: Yes, yes. Be too long of a walk to the office every day.
0: Yeah. Letter. Omaha, Nebraska. Dear Neb, I will see
5: you... Say, Gracie, at your convention, are you taking a straw vote?
0: Yes.
5: Well, then I'd better not take my felt hat.
1: Oh, stop. I can explain how silly this whole thing if you... Just listen to me for 1 minute. It's like a fellow who had a restaurant and he had a lot of rye bread that he couldn't sell.
0: Now, please, George, Bubbles is writing. Bubbles, read back the letter.
2: Omaha, Nebraska. Dear Ned, it's just like that fellow who had a restaurant and he had a lot of rye bread.
1: Wait a minute. That's the letter?
0: Yes.
1: Doesn't make sense. It's ridiculous. It's stupid.
0: Well, then why was he trying to tell it?
1: Oh, come on. Come on.
3: The first half of a Gracie for President episode of the Burns and Allen Show from March 6, 1940. 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Although it was just a publicity stunt, Gracie's mock run for the White House indeed featured an official convention. I'll detail that and then wrap up when radio was right after this break.
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14: 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What is Cloyd? 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
15: Leading to a future vision that LG has of a labor-free home manifested in this autonomous humanoid robot that we're calling Cloyd, which is essentially a series of sensors, cameras, wheels, and the joints, let's say, in the arms, and the ability to reach. And essentially what that's going to be able to do in the future is replace repetitive tasks in the home that are keeping people from doing what they want to be doing more often, with the implementation of these robots that can do things like fold clothes, build the laundry, check on the food, and other autonomous tasks that can basically free you to do more of what you want to be doing.
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3: Welcome back. Before the break, we were talking about Gracie Allen's 1940 presidential convention. According to a book about that mock run for the White House, Gracie, George, and their entourage rode a train from Hollywood to Omaha, making more than 30 campaign stops along the way, including in Las Vegas, Salt Lake City, Denver, and Cheyenne. 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I'm Greg Bell, and that'll do it, but please remember to visit our website, whenradiowas.com. Until next time,
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17: From ABC News, I'm Wayne Cabot. President Trump again saying a deal is imminent to end the now 5-month war on Iran. Trump saying on Air Force One tonight that negotiations will resume tomorrow, not saying exactly who's involved. He did say that it was at the request of Gulf allies. that he'd call off the weekend attack. Oil prices lower on the pause in fighting in Jordan, ABC's Matt Rivers.
18: Prior to Trump's announcement, Iranian media said the foreign minister had warned regional countries of harsh retaliation should the U.S. follow through on its threat to target Iranian energy facilities. After state-run oil facilities were targeted in a drone attack earlier this week, the renewed Iranian threat sparked Saudi Arabia's leadership to publicly urge the White House to de-escalate after Crown Prince Mohammed bin Salman spoke to President Trump. Those fears include not just a wider war in the Middle East, but increasing signs that the conflict between Ukraine and Russia is starting to overlap with the Iran conflict.
17: And about that, Russia's version of Amazon got hit again by Ukrainian drones. A Wildberries warehouse got hit following strikes on more than a dozen of the depots in the past couple of weeks. Part of Ukraine's aerial campaign to thwart Moscow's war, to hurt its economy and make people feel the consequences of the Kremlin's all-out invasion of Ukraine. There's smoke in the sky and fire on the ground across the Pacific Northwest right now. Senator Maria Cantwell at the scene today in Spokane, where out-of-control flames have scorched entire neighborhoods.
19: We now know that there are thousands of Washingtonians in Spokane area that had to be evacuated. We know there are hundreds of homes that have been destroyed.
17: Air quality alerts to Oregon and west to Idaho and Montana. Pacific Gas and Electric may have to cut power in parts of Central California and the Sierra Nevada to assist the firefighting crews there. Two crew members died in Greece in the collision of two firefighting choppers there. You're listening to ABC News.
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17: An Ohio congressman is refusing demands to quit from an Ohio senator, his former father-in-law.
22: Ohio Republican Max Miller, facing mounting pressure to drop his congressional re-election campaign, is fiercely defending himself from domestic abuse allegations in a bitter custody battle with his ex-wife, Emily Moreno, the daughter of Republican Senator from Ohio, Bernie Moreno. In police reports obtained by ABC News, Miller's ex-wife accused him of throwing her against a wall, holding a gun to her head, and scalding her with hot water.
23: My former wife is engaging in a pattern of reporting incredible, serious, and destructive allegations with absolutely no evidence.
22: Miller denies all allegations.
17: ABC's Alex Preche in Washington. Former longtime Texas House Republican Congressman Kay Granger has died at 83, according to the House Speaker Mike Johnson. ABC's Aaron Katursky reports investigators think that Iran may be responsible for hacks on U.S. water plants over the past week. He says security and intelligence officials have been warning this is exactly how Iran would retaliate, that Iran poses that kind of threat to water systems and also other critical infrastructure. Priority now is to safeguard the water supply as the war in Iran continues. The attacks involving systems and water plants used to remotely control their equipment. Forecasters warn a threat of dangerous flooding will move to the northeast tomorrow along the I-95 corridor. It's been raining heavily already. Wayne Cabot, ABC News.
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2: Being low-tech is still something some people quietly take pride in. No constant texting, no GPS guiding every turn. It's less common now, but it still exists in the rhythm of everyday life. What often stands out in that same world is how wildlife continues to break into the news cycle. In a stream of headlines shaped by crime, scandal, and bad news, it's the simplest stories that tend to stay with people the longest. A moose wanders through Manchester as if it belongs there. Or orphaned bear cubs found along I-89 after a motor vehicle collision. Small moments, but the ones that draw attention. In rural and suburban New Hampshire, these sightings are not unusual. Bear, deer, moose, wild turkey, they move through the landscape whether noticed or not. What is ordinary in one place can feel extraordinary in another. Even in a fast world, wildlife still makes the news. And when it does, it often sticks.
1: Outdoor Almanac was brought to you by New Hampshire Fish and Game, connecting you to life outdoors.
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3: I'm Greg Bell, and we begin this time with the second half of a Gracie for President episode of the Burns and Allen Show. Then we turn dramatic and offer up the Whistler. First, though, we need to get back to Gracie's mock run for the White House. We will revisit some portions of the first half to refresh our memories. Then we get to hear the debut of her campaign song as we head back to March 6th, 1940.
5: Your convention in San Francisco. What do you think, George?
6: I think it's silly. It's like the fellow who owned a restaurant and had a lot of rye bread that he couldn't sell.
26: Good old San Francisco.
6: He had a lot of rye...
26: Good old San Francisco, yes. I used to know a model there. She had blonde hair, blue eyes, a gorgeous figure, and boy, could she wear clothes.
5: Beautiful, huh?
26: Beautiful? Well, I went with her for 6 months before I found out she was a wax dummy.
5: Oh!
6: Yeah, she probably melted in your arms.
5: Say, Bubbles, I think I will hold my convention in San Francisco.
6: All right, hold it in San Francisco.
5: Well, what's the matter with Omaha?
6: There's nothing the matter with Omaha.
5: Then why shouldn't I hold it in Omaha?
6: Nobody said that you shouldn't hold it in Omaha.
5: Well, then what's all the argument about?
6: There's no argument.
5: Oh, well, when I make up my mind where to hold my convention, I make up my mind. Bubbles, take a letter. All right, ready, Gracie. Kalamazoo, Michigan.
6: Oh, nuts.
5: Dear Cal,
6: she's too busy, yes. Hey, Bubbles, if I were you, I'd write with the eraser.
27: Gracie, how about holding the convention in Cleveland?
6: I think the whole thing is silly. It's like that man who owned a restaurant and he had a lot of rye bread that he couldn't sell.
27: You know, I agree with George. And that's where we ought to hold it.
6: Where?
27: In that restaurant.
6: What restaurant?
27: With that man who has all
6: Ray,
27: that
6: Ray, will you leave me alone?
26: Say, Gracie, how about Atlantic City?
5: Oh, Atlantic City would be wonderful.
27: Sure.
5: That's where the Elks hold their convention.
6: Yeah, but you're not running for the Elks.
5: No, but the last time I was there, two Elks ran for me.
6: Mm. Well, Gracie, you remember that old saying, a rolling elk gathers no moose. Oh, I kind of like that, Truman, huh?
27: No.
5: No. Say, Bubbles, that settles it. I'll hold my convention in Omaha. Take a letter.
28: All right.
5: Omaha, Nebraska. Dear Neb.
6: Dear Neb,
29: Well, Miss Allen, you know our party emblem, the mama kangaroo with a baby kangaroo in the pouch?
5: Yeah, what about it?
29: Well, the baby is lost.
5: Well, how did that happen?
29: Mama's got a hole in her pocket.
6: Get out.
27: I say, George, what is a kangaroo?
6: Kangaroo is an animal that lives on mountaintops.
27: Really? What a strange diet.
6: Ray. Do you know that you and Gracie are nuts?
5: That's what Jerry Colonna keeps telling them down at the office.
6: Oh. Now, what do they say?
5: They say, we know.
6: And so do we.
28: Gracie, your letter.
5: Oh, yes. Omaha, Nebraska, dear Neb. You know, George, I love Omaha. I'd even live in Omaha except for one thing.
27: What's that?
5: Too far from the White House.
6: Yes. Be too long of a walk to the office every day.
5: Yeah. Letter. Omaha, Nebraska, dear Neb. I will see you...
26: Hey, Gracie, at your convention, are you taking a straw vote?
5: Yes.
26: Well, then I'd better not take my felt hat.
6: Oh, stop. I can explain how silly this whole thing is. Just listen to me for 1 minute. It's like a fellow who had a restaurant and he had a lot of rye bread that he couldn't sell.
5: Now, please, George, Bubbles is writing. Bubbles, read back the letter.
28: Omaha, Nebraska, dear Ned, it's just like that fellow who had a restaurant and he had a lot of rye
6: bread.
28: Wait a minute.
6: That's the letter?
5: Yes.
6: Doesn't make sense. It's ridiculous. It's stupid.
5: Well, then why are we trying to tell it?
6: Oh, come on. Yeah.
7: Henderson.
8: Hello, Charlie. How are you?
7: Charlie Henderson, George Burns.
9: How do you do, Mr. Henderson?
6: You're Mr. Henderson.
9: Oh, excuse me. I'm a little near

0: excited. You mind if I sit down?
1: No. Chair is over there.
0: Oh, pardon me. I washed my eyes this morning, and I can't do a thing with them.
1: Chrissy. Chrissy, where did you find this guy?
2: I got him in a raffle.
1: In a raffle?
2: Yeah, I lost.
1: Lost? You were framed. What does he do?
2: Well, he's a songwriter. He wrote my campaign song.
1: Campaign song?
2: Mm-hmm.
1: And he wrote it?
2: Yes.
0: If you don't believe me, I'll play the piano for you.
1: I'd like to hear it. You're supposed to open the piano first, you know.
0: Oh, gee. I washed my ears this morning and can't hear a thing with them.
1: No.
2: Well, he's a great songwriter. You know how a songwriter needs a partner? One fellow writes the music and one writes the words?
1: Yes.
2: Well, he has two partners.
1: Two partners?
2: Yes, one writes the lyrics and the other writes the melody.
1: What does he do?
2: He turns the pages.
1: Smart as a whip.
0: Gracie, shall I play the campaign song on the bass fiddle?
2: Oh, sure, Charlie.
0: Boy, this is a beautiful bass fiddle. Well, here I go.
1: That's Bubbles, and get away from her.
3: Mind your own business, Mr. Burns.
1: Look, Charlie, will you go and sit down in the audience until we're through?
0: Okay. Mr. Burns, where are the steps?
1: Right over there, right here.
0: Mind, I found them.
1: Probably washed his feet and couldn't do a thing with them.
2: Oh, George, you'll be crazy about my campaign song. You see, every president had a campaign song. Even George Washington had a campaign song.
1: Well, what was it?
2: The Song of the Cherry Tree.
1: Song of the Cherry Tree?
2: Yeah, well, chop, chop, chop.
1: Well, all right, stop.
4: How about sailing along on Moonlight Bay?
1: For a campaign song?
4: No, to look for a place to hold Grace's convention.
1: Yes, Ray, we'll go right now.
4: Oh, then I'd better run home and pack my rowboat.
1: Yes, do that.
2: You know, George, it's not easy to write a campaign song. Charlie was 6 months doing this song.
1: Why?
2: Well, they wouldn't let him out any sooner.
1: That's a smart kid.
2: Yeah, Charlie wrote this song by ear.
1: By ear?
2: Well, how else can you hold a pencil when you're in a straitjacket?
1: Well, he could hold it in his mouth.
2: Well, where would he put his fountain?
1: I don't know. You brought him in here.
2: Well, he's a fine composer. He writes for strings and for brass. One time he even got money.
1: Well, yes, that was when he wasn't looking.
5: Say, speaking of campaign songs, the Postmaster General ought to have a little number. George, do you know Margie?
6: Yes.
5: Has she got a phone?
1: What about Edna?
5: Temporarily disconnected.
1: I get it.
2: George, I must tell you about Charlie.
1: I'd rather hear your campaign song.
2: Well, in a minute. You see, Charlie learned to play a saxophone by mail.
1: By mail?
2: Yeah, he didn't have a saxophone.
1: So what'd he do?
2: Well, he used to blow his lessons into an envelope and send it to a friend who had a saxophone.
1: Well, I've heard enough about him, Gracie.
2: Well, very few people know this, but Charlie played the Flight of the Bumblebee on the piccolo.
1: How did it leak out?
2: Through the hole.
1: Oh, it did. Well, I'm glad to hear that.
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4: Indeed, introducing the campaign song, Vote for Gracie. That episode of Burns and Allen was from March 6, 1940. Although incumbent U.S. President FDR was reelected that fall, rumor has it Gracie earned quite a few write-in votes. I'm Greg Bell, and next on Win Radio was The Whistler. Right after this.
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5: 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Have you heard The Whistler?

0: I'm the Whistler.
1: If you could look upon Charlie as I do, you'd realize he's inanimate, dead, with no power to harm.
0: That was old Peter Medford, the jungle explorer, now confined to a wheelchair with paralysis.
2: I would suggest that you leave this place at once, Miss Medford. At once.
0: That was Clay Alden, Peter Medford's secretary. And this is Marie, Peter Medford's young niece.
3: No, no, no. It's no dream. It's here. Here in my room.
4: Saturday night, and CBS presents another in the new mystery series, The Whistler.
0: And I, the Whistler, know many things, for I walk by night. I know many strange tales, many secrets hidden in the hearts of men and women who've stepped into the shadows. I know the nameless terrors of which they dare not speak. And so I tell you tonight the strange mystery of the shrunken head. In the quickening darkness of a stormy fall evening, a young girl paces the deserted platform of a small suburban railroad station. From her anxious attitude, we know that she's waiting for someone. But just be patient, Miss Medford. There is someone coming to meet you. He has just now driven up. He's coming through the station door, walking up behind you.
2: Miss Medford?
3: Oh, yes, I...
2: Sorry to have kept you waiting. I'm Clay Alden.
3: Oh, yes. Uncle Peter has mentioned you in his letters. His secretary, aren't you?
2: That's right.
3: Where is my uncle?
2: He was disappointed he couldn't meet you. Pretty much of a task for the old gentleman.

0: to get around these days. You see, he's confined to a wheelchair.
1: Oh, I didn't know. Serious?
0: Legs are paralyzed. Result of jungle fever. Just came on him lately.
1: How awful.
0: Yes, it's a shame, all right. Well, shall we get going? Car's out front. Better run for it or you'll get wet.
1: Yes.
0: I'll take care of your luggage.
1: Thank you very much.
2: Rather a disappointing reception, Marie Medford, wouldn't you think? You have come over 2,000 miles all by yourself just to see the only living relative you have in the world. And then you are met by a stranger. The car turns up the tree-lined driveway. This, Marie, is what is known in this countryside as Medford Manor. Yes, Medford Manor. It's all that the name implies, a gloomy pile of a structure, even made gloomier by the blackness of the night and the driving rain. Oh, someone has heard the car approach. The door is open. It's the butler, Victor. Well, Marie, are you going in? What a pity you don't know what I do. You'd never cross that threshold if you did. Too late now. Your luggage is being brought in. The young man and the butler stand beside you. The door closes.
0: Victor?
3: Yes?
0: Take Miss Medford's luggage upstairs to the south corner bedroom.
3: The south corner bedroom, sir?
0: Certainly. Why not?
3: Very good, sir. Any further instructions?
0: No. Has Mr. Medford retired yet?
3: Not yet, sir. He's in his study. I just gave him his warm milk. He may have dozed off, sir.
0: All right. Thank you, Victor.
3: Yes, sir. Thank you, sir.
0: Would you care to follow Victor to your room, Miss Medford?
1: I'd like to see my uncle now, if I could, please.
0: Very well. Come this way. Here we are. I'll speak to him. Wait here, please.
2: Marie, how do you like it? You get a feeling of something not as it should be? Strange fellow, this Clay. And the butler, too. Look about you.
1: What a depressing house. Huge and cold and unfriendly.
2: Not at all as you'd imagined it. Is it, Marie?
0: Your uncle will see you now.
1: Thank you.
4: Marie, my dear child, come in.
1: Uncle.
4: Well, my poor child, take off those wet things at once. Alden, what's the matter with you? My niece will catch her death. Help her off with those things.
0: Sorry, Mr. Medford.
1: Thank you.
4: Bless my soul, pretty as a picture. You got a kiss for us?
1: Of course.
4: That's it. Now you sit down here beside me.
1: Uncle.
4: I'm sorry I couldn't meet you, my dear, but I'm afraid the ravages of old age and malaria have finally caught up with me. My one comfort is this wheelchair. Getting onto it, though, you should see me wheeling all over the house. The only thing that baffles me is the stairs. My life is now confined to the first floor only. Oh, pretty bad trip, wasn't it?
1: Seemed endless.
4: Well, you're here now, thank goodness. This is your home. You're free to come and go and do whatever you please.
1: Thank you, Uncle Peter.
4: Don't suppose any of this is what you imagined. I know that I'm different from what I'd hoped you'd find.
1: Tell me, Uncle Peter, do you think you'd have recognized me if you hadn't known I was coming?
4: Recognize you? Why, of course. You have the family of Medford written all over you.
1: Oh.
4: No mistaking you, my dear. Well, Alden, what are you standing there for? What are you staring at?
0: Oh, waiting to see if you need anything for this.
4: No, that's all. I'll ring for you if I need you.
0: Yes, sir.
1: Oh, I forgot to thank him.
4: For what? He gets paid for whatever he does.
1: Forgive me for saying this, but somehow I don't like that young man.
4: Was he rude to you?
1: Oh, no, not actually. But he seems to resent my being here. And the butler, he seems resentful, too. I feel as though I don't belong.
4: Oh, they're harmless enough. But getting back to you, I was so sorry I was in South America at the time it happened. Must have been pretty ghastly for you, my child.
1: Like a nightmare, Uncle Peter. I'm not myself yet.
4: I should think not. An only child losing both parents so suddenly and so horribly.
1: Maybe it was a good thing it was sudden. It had to happen at all. One spectator at the crash said that they never knew what happened.
4: Oh, now, you mustn't talk about it. All that's behind you. A new life from now on,
1: Of course. And that's the way I want to look at it, Uncle Peter. And I'd like to get something to do.
4: What? Oh, now.
1: Oh, yes, really, I would. I want to be active if I can. I'm quite capable. I'd really like to get a job, Uncle Peter.
4: Well, bless my soul.
1: Secretarial work or anything.
4: Well, that might not be a bad idea. It'll keep you from brooding. We'll see what we can do. And now I have a little surprise for you. You haven't seen my collection.
1: No, I haven't. Mother and Father often talked about it.
4: Well, if you'll just open that door over there, I'll show some of it to you.
1: Oh, this one?
4: That's right. You'll find the light switch just inside.
1: Why, it's a regular museum. All these glass cases.
4: Over here, my dear. Now, look at these. Well, what do you think of them?
1: Well, they're horrible, Uncle Peter. They look like tiny human heads.
4: Well, that's exactly what they are. Life size at one time, but isn't it remarkable the way they shrink them down? Look at this one. See his little features? Perfect in every detail. He's my favorite. Interesting history about him. He was once a white man.
1: Oh.
4: Forced down in a South American jungle when his plane cracked up. The headhunters got hold of him, and there he is. His name is Charlie. I'd like to see him closer. I can unlock the case.
1: No, please. Do you mind if I don't look anymore?
4: Oh, dear. I keep forgetting people are sometimes shocked by these things. I see them only through a collector's eyes. Oh, well, you'll have lots of time to look over my jungle paraphernalia. Meanwhile, perhaps you'd better get some rest. Would you like Victor to get you something to eat?
1: No, thank you, Uncle Peter. But I am rather tired. I think I'll say goodnight to you.
4: Know your way about, do you?
1: Yes, I'll find my room. Good night, Uncle Peter.
4: Good night, my sweet child. I'll see you in the morning.

0: Poor Marie. 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Unpleasant ones, too. Well, let's move the clock ahead and go to Marie's bedroom. It's a little after 3 in the morning. She's asleep now. The rain's still coming down. The wind moans outside. Hear it? Yes, Marie's asleep. Looks peaceful enough lying there in that big four-poster bed. But suddenly she begins to toss.
1: My name's Charlie.
2: No.
3: Uncle Peter!
2: Oh, how foolish. Only a dream. And it seems so real. I'm sure I heard it whisper.
1: My name's Charlie.
2: Only the wind. Oh, I wish I hadn't seen that dreadful thing.
4: Miss Medford, are you all right?
2: Who's there?
4: Clay Alden.
2: Oh, yes, Mr. Alden. I just had a bad dream, that's all. I'm quite all right, thank you.
4: Well, if you need anything, just ring.
2: Yes, I will. Sorry I disturbed you.
4: Not at all.
2: Oh, I must get some sleep. Stop dreaming.
0: But little sleep for you, Marie. The moments tick by with dreadful slowness. Fearing to close her eyes, she lies staring at the roof of her bed, lying in agony for the moment when that hideous little head will again come floating in through space.

0: It is morning now. A dreary fog still hovers depressingly over the old house, a cold clamminess which only adds to Marie's sensation of uneasiness. In the dismal morning room, Victor is serving breakfast to Clay Alden and Marie.
1: Shame you didn't rest well last night, Miss Medford.
2: It's just the newness of everything. I'll get used to it, Victor.
1: I hope you will, miss.
3: Of course you will.
2: Oh, and Mr. Alden, don't mention anything to my uncle about that silly dream I had last night.
3: Oh, of course not.
1: Did you have a bad night, miss?
2: Yes. The daytime makes such a difference in things. Even you seem different, Mr. Alden.
3: For the better, I trust.
2: Oh, sorry. That wasn't very complimentary.

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2: Splendid. I'll call him again after breakfast. Can you imagine such an ambitious young girl, Alden? Wants to work and she's only worth a cool million.
3: Oh, not yet. I'm not, Uncle Peter.
2: Well, whenever you become of age or whatever it said in your father's will.
3: I thought you knew what it said. I won't inherit my cool million until I'm married.
4: What was that, Miss Medford?
2: You see, right away you put notions into his head. She said she won't come into her inheritance until she marries. Why her father made that strange provision, I shall never know. But, Marie, you stay your distance from this young man.
3: Oh, Uncle Peter, you're making him embarrassed.
2: Can't an old man have his little joke? Anyway, with all the eligible young men you'll meet, poor Alden won't stand a chance.
3: Oh, Peter, please.
2: All right. Victor, where are my eggs?
5: Right here, sir.
2: Oh, yes, soft-boiled eggs. Wretched diet. Tell me, my dear, did you find your room comfortable?
3: Oh, yes, it's a lovely room. It's almost like a castle.
2: Oh, I miss my old room, the one next to yours. I haven't been up there in over a month. One day soon, I'll have Victor and Alden carry me up those stairs just to see if the place looks the same. Victor, serve my niece some more coffee.
5: Yes, of course, sir.
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2: So, Marie, you're going to have something to do, eh? Well, you're an intelligent girl, should do well at your new assignment. That's harder work than you thought, though.
3: Hours of scanning small print and copying down individual histories of countless books.
2: All goes well for several weeks, and then early one afternoon, you return home, Marie, to find your uncle as usual in his study. Why are you so upset, Marie?
4: Marie! Well, you're home early. You're not finished already.
3: Finished as far as Mr. Phineas Drake is concerned. I can't understand it. I've done my work well. This afternoon, Mr. Drake came to me and said he had no further use for my services.
4: What?
3: Didn't explain why, just looked at me queerly and said he preferred someone else to finish the job.
4: Well, that's strange. Oh, well, he's an old crank. Don't let this upset you. We'll find something else for you to do. No, don't you worry.

0: What's wrong with my work, Mr. Philando? Surely it's been satisfactory.
1: Well, you see, because of the peculiar nature of my profession, I must have someone more experienced. I'm sorry, Miss Medford.
0: But I didn't, Professor Hanley. I did exactly as you instructed. What on earth is wrong?
2: You'll excuse me, Miss Medford, but, your ability as an assistant has not come up to standard.
0: Please listen, Dr. Humphrey. I've studied botany, and I've checked this manuscript most carefully. There's not a single mistake.
3: Very sorry, Miss Medford, but they're not all acceptable. Have to get someone else.

0: I just can't understand it, Uncle Peter. Is there something wrong with me?
1: Well, I shall certainly call Dr. Humphrey right away.
0: Oh, no, no, I'd rather you didn't.
1: But it was only the other day he telephoned me and said what an efficient secretary he thought you were.
0: Something wrong somewhere.
1: Ah, you know, Marie, I think I'd give up this idea of wanting to work. I haven't mentioned it to you, but you're really not looking your best lately.
0: Well, to tell the truth, Uncle, I haven't been sleeping well. I have the most frightening nightmares. In fact, it's the same dream every night.
1: Well, that's odd. What's the dream about?
0: Well, I keep seeing that little head. The one you said was called Charlie.
1: Oh, dear. I suppose I made a mistake showing that to you on your first night. If you could only look upon Charlie as I do, you'd realize it is inanimate, dead, with no power at all to do you harm. You build up a phobia about that head. Now, the thing to do is to destroy that fear by facing it. You come along with me, my dear.
0: In there again?
1: It's the only way. Now, come along.
0: Oh, no, Uncle Peter.
1: I know what I'm doing. Open that door, Marie. I'm going to make you realize how foolish you've been. Over here, my dear. Oh, I know you think I'm being cruel, but I know my psychology. Why, that's strange.
0: What is it, Uncle Peter?
1: Why, somebody's broken into this case. Ring for Victor and get Alden here at once.
0: Is something missing?
1: Somebody has deliberately taken that head.
2: So Charlie is missing, eh? Wonder who could have broken the lock and lifted the little head from its black velvet pad. I wonder. But now, several nights have passed, and still the head called Charlie has not reappeared. Marie has just taken a sedative her Uncle Peter gave her, and is now lying on her bed, tossing fretfully, praying for sleep. Sleep, Marie. Tonight?
0: Oh, dear heaven. No dreams tonight. Let me get some sleep.

0: No.
1: My name's Charlie.
0: No.
1: My name's Charlie.
0: No.
1: Yes, Marie. Open your eyes and look at me.
0: No.
1: You're
0: no.
1: holding me in your hands, Marie.
0: Where's my uncle?
2: He's downstairs asleep. Well, you're frightened out of your wits. Another of those dreams?
0: It was no dream this time. The hand. It's there in my room.
2: What?
0: It told me to open my eyes and look at it. And there it was in my hand. I was so frightened, I threw it to the floor.
2: Oh, I know dreams can seem terribly real,
0: but... This was no dream, I tell you. It's there now in my room. When I threw it on the floor, it rolled to the foot of my bed. Oh, don't look at me as though I'm a saint. Come look for yourself if you don't believe me.
2: Just as you say.
0: It's right here. I'll turn on this light here. Now it's gone. It was here. It was. I saw it as plainly as I can see you. Oh, I know you think I'm crazy. But I saw it. I saw it. I tell you, I saw it.
2: Miss Medford, please.
3: What's wrong, Miss Medford? I thought I heard you scream. Marie!
2: It's your uncle.
3: Are you all right?
0: I'm coming down, Uncle Peter. I must talk to you.
4: No, you must get hold of yourself, my dear.
0: Oh, you don't think I'm crazy. But I really did see it. I touched it. And it was nestled like an orange in my hand. I woke up and threw it on the floor. And when Mr. Alden and I came back to the room, it was gone. Oh, you don't believe I actually saw it. Do you?
4: Now compose yourself, child. I want to ask you some questions. First of all, in this dream, do you hear a voice of any kind?
0: Yes. A voice that whispers, "My name's Charlie," over and over. But tonight it said something different.
4: Now, you needn't go on, my dear. I had hoped and prayed with all my heart that this wouldn't happen to you. I'm afraid it has.
0: What are you trying to tell me, Uncle Pete?
4: You've heard me go on about the fine old Medford stock. Well, it so happens our branch isn't so fine. There's been something wrong with us.
0: You mean insanity? Oh, what if there is insanity in the family? Why haven't I heard of it before?
4: Because, my dear, it's the Medford secret.
0: Oh. Oh, Peter, I'm frightened.
4: Whatever you do, Marie, you must not let go of yourself.
0: But it's not easy being told you're mad. Uncle Peter, if I am afflicted, then all those people must have known. That's why they discharged me. But how did they know? What did I do that would give evidence?
4: Perhaps you do things you're not aware of.
0: Maybe I do. Seems the only logical answer. Oh, Uncle Pete, what's to become of me?
4: Now, we'll work this out together, my dear child. No one will ever know. You can depend upon me. I won't leave you. From tonight on, I shall be taken upstairs and I'll stay near you. Knowing that which afflicts us gives us a weapon with which to fight it. Just you rely upon me, my dear.
0: Uncle Pete,

0: Yes, who is it?
1: Clay Oldham. I must see you for a moment.
0: Very well.
2: Better not close it. I'll have to talk quietly.
0: Nothing wrong?
2: Terribly wrong. The old gentleman's asleep in the next room. I had to wait till he dozed off before I could see you.
0: Well?
2: It's about the head.
0: The head?
2: The one he calls Charlie. It's back in its case.
0: When did this happen?
2: Sometime last night, I guess. After your nightmare.
0: Yes, I'm convinced now that that's all it was.
2: I'm not so sure.
0: What?
2: When you threw Charlie to the floor, a piece of his ear broke off. I found it after you went downstairs. Here it is. It's Charlie's ear, all right. I checked it very carefully.
0: Oh, no, this doesn't make sense.
3: Did you ring for me, miss?
0: No, Victor, no, I didn't ring.
3: Oh, sorry, miss. Excuse me.
2: Miss Lambert, you're in grave danger. You've got to leave this house as quickly as you can and never come back.
4: What's going on in here?
0: Uncle.
4: What was that I heard you telling my niece, Clay?
2: I said she should leave this house and never come back.
4: Of all the impudence. Alden, explain yourself.
2: I'll be glad to, sir. I think Miss Medford is in danger of losing her sanity as well as her life.
4: What is all this poppycock? Are you trying to frighten my niece? Lord knows she's been through
2: enough. She's been through too much. She weren't made of pretty stout stuff, she'd have been a gibbering idiot by this time.
4: Alden, you're packing your things and leaving at once.
2: Leaving? I'm afraid you're wrong, sir. I'm not leaving, not yet. Maybe you're leaving.
0: Now, Mr. Alden, what's the meaning of this?
2: I'm sorry to break it to you this way, but I'm definitely convinced your uncle is a diabolical fiend.
4: I can take so much and no more. Look here, Alden. If you know what's good for you, you'll leave here at once. At once, you hear?
2: You're pretty anxious to get rid of me, but it's too late. Miss Medford, you remember your father's will. You'd come into your money only if you married. Well, if you didn't marry, Uncle Peter would get the money. And if he could prove you were insane, you'd never be able to marry. You see how it all works out?
0: Well, how dare you, Mr.
4: Alden? Listen to that maniac.
2: Listen to me, Miss Medford. Your uncle, your loving uncle, was the one who telephoned your employers and told them you were crazy. Phineas Drake and all the others told me so today.
0: I don't believe
4: it. Lies, lies, lies!
2: Why, your uncle even told me you were crazy. I know what's happened. He himself smashed the lock and took the head from its case and planted it last night in your room. If you'll stand on a chair and look above your bed as I did this afternoon, you'll see a small radio loudspeaker. It's hooked up to a microphone in the back stairs hallway. The voice you heard was your Uncle Peter.
0: I don't believe you.
2: Last night, after you came out in the hallway, your Uncle Peter grabbed up the head, stepped out onto that balcony, and climbed down the vines to his study.
4: Why, he's as mad as a March hare. How could I possibly be a party to such a monstrous plot? Why, I can't even walk.
2: Look at this ear, a piece of Charlie's ear. I found it in Marie's room. That proves she wasn't dreaming, and it fits perfectly. I've tried it.
4: Why, you... Give me that ear. Give it to me!
0: Uncle Peter, you're walking!
4: Give it to me!
2: Look at him, Marie, standing unaided. Does that prove anything to you?
0: Uncle Peter! Oh, then it's true.
4: All right. All right, it's true. I can walk. But you are insane, Marie. Insane. You'll never marry anyone, Marie. I'll see to that.
2: Victor, grab him.
3: Don't move, Mr. Medford. He's in now.
4: Don't believe what Alden says. You're crazy, Marie. There's no escaping it. You'll have those dreams, and Charlie will visit you every night. You'll hear him saying, my name's Charlie. My name's Charlie. My name's Charlie.
2: Hold on, Victor.
3: Got him, sir.
2: I think you're the one who's crazy, Medford. Maybe that could be proved.
4: Take your hands off me.
3: Take it easy now, Mr. Medford. Take it easy.
4: There's nothing wrong with me. You know it.
2: Is the car ready, Victor?
3: Yes, it's ready. Come in, gentlemen. These are the officers.
2: Then you'd better take him away.
5: Yes, sir. Please come quietly, Mr. Medford.
4: I'm not crazy. I'm not. Hello. You're lying on me. Lying. You hear? You're lying.
2: I'm terribly sorry about this, Marie. Terribly sorry. But it's all for the best.
0: But how can it be for the best? Well, think what this means. He's my father's brother, and if he's insane, then it means that I might be too. Runs in the parents.
2: No, don't worry, Marie. Don't worry. You're safe. You're perfectly normal, I know.
0: No?
2: Yes. You see, he wasn't your real uncle. He was your father's foster brother. I found proof. So you see, you've nothing in the world to fear.
0: How do you know that?
2: Someday, Marie, I'll tell you all about it. Tomorrow, maybe.
6: Why don't you tell her now, Clay? Tell her why you were working as Peter Medford's secretary. Because your father was Peter's partner, his partner. That your father was ruined in business by Peter and killed himself in disgrace. That you suspected him of having cheated your father. That you came to find the evidence, and discovered in time Peter's diabolical plan to prevent Marie from ever marrying. Better tell her, Clay.

0: 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Original music for this production was composed and conducted by Wilbur Hatch. Tonight's Whistler story was written by Joseph Kearns, directed by J. Donald Wilson, and originated from Columbia Square in Hollywood.
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2: From June 13, 1942, and as you heard, host Joseph Kearns also wrote the script for that one. A couple of decades later, Kearns would play an often put upon next door neighbor to a precocious kid in a hit television sitcom. I'll name it and wrap up when radio was right after this.
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14: From ABC News, I'm Wayne Cabot. President Trump says he called off what would have been the biggest attack since World War II in favor of giving diplomacy more time to play out. He says the bombing attack he had planned is off and the talks are on for Monday. Not clear who's involved in the talks. He says he pulled back on the strikes at the urging of Gulf allies Qatar, Saudi Arabia, and the United Arab Emirates. Why?
15: Iranian media said the foreign minister had warned regional countries of harsh retaliation should the U.S. follow through on its threat to target Iranian energy facilities. After state-run oil facilities were targeted in a drone attack earlier this week, a renewed Iranian threat sparked Saudi Arabia's leadership to publicly urge the White House to de-escalate.
14: ABC's Matt Rivers in Jordan. Five Russians died in the latest drone attacks by Ukraine, which also hit Russia's version of Amazon, part of Ukraine's push to make the Russian people feel the pain of Putin's war. 26 drone incursions reported during the day near the Spokane area wildfires. They had to ground a firefighting aircraft as they're begging people not to fly drones to get pictures. Senator Maria Cantwell is being told the fires are the worst in the nation.
16: The next couple of days will be challenging, but

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3: Being low-tech is still something some people quietly take pride in. No constant texting, no GPS guiding every turn. It's less common now, but it still exists in the rhythm of everyday life. What often stands out in that same world is how wildlife continues to break into the news cycle. In a stream of headlines shaped by crime, scandal, and bad news, it's the simplest stories that tend to stay with people the longest. A moose wanders through Manchester as if it belongs there. Or orphaned bear cubs found along I-89 after a motor vehicle collision. Small moments, but the ones that draw attention. In rural and suburban New Hampshire, these sightings are not unusual. Bear, deer, moose, wild turkey, they move through the landscape whether noticed or not. What is ordinary in one place can feel extraordinary in another. Even in a fast world, wildlife still makes the news. And when it does, it often sticks.
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2: From ABC News, I'm Wayne Cabot. Blanche blinks. Acting Attorney General Todd Blanche, facing the derailment of his nomination, issued the order Sunday evening formally rescinding plans to create President Trump's $1.776 billion fund to compensate his allies. Blanche resists doing that, with Republican senators threatening to block his confirmation. Both U.S. and global oil have fallen sharply after President Trump decided not to carry out a major attack in Iran this weekend. Trump again saying a deal with Iran is imminent, Iran insisting the Strait of Hormuz will not return to the way it was. Investigators not confirming that Iran may be behind cyber attacks on dozens of U.S. water plants over the past week, but say that the attacks have the hallmarks of being from Iran. Fires burning around Spokane are not at all contained, and 60,000 people have been forced out of their homes. ABC's Alex Stone is there.
3: People had to get out with little to no warning, and it was bumper to bumper on Saturday night. Police were telling people, use every side road you can, that this is about saving your life right now. It was in high wind, and this was all about the wind. It was wind-driven. It was going in 50-mile-an-hour winds, and there's no stopping. No matter how many firefighters you have, there is no stopping a fire that is in winds like those.
2: Mount Airy, North Carolina, an inspiration for Mayberry, is under a lot of water. The Ararat River rising more than 14 feet in a matter of hours, forcing numerous water rescues. Drivers are on notice to put down their phones because there are eyes in the shrubs. A police officer in Dunellen, New Jersey, has been hiding out in the shrubs, blending in to catch unsuspecting drivers. Police posting on Facebook, did you spot our shrub today? If you had your head buried in your phone, probably.

0: not. Police say hiding in the weeds is more effective than sitting in a patrol car. 74 drivers got tickets Wednesday alone. You're listening to ABC News.
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0: Late word from Cuba, another national system-wide power blackout. The biggest movie this weekend came this close to scoring the biggest opening box office ever.
3: Spider-Man has to do the hard thing, even if it breaks Peter Parker's heart.
4: Spider-Man Brand New Day made box office history in its first weekend in theaters. The Sony-released superhero movie became the second biggest North American opening ever, with $355 million in ticket sales, say studio estimates Sunday. Spidey made $572 million internationally.
5: Help me go home.
4: Christopher Nolan's The Odyssey slid to second in its third weekend in theaters with $51 million. Toy Story 5 was third with 6.3 million. Minions and Monsters fourth, Moana fifth.
0: ABC's Chuck Sievertson. In California, pushed to end child marriage. A bill there setting a minimum age of 18 to wed, no exceptions. Courtney Stodden got married at age 16 to a man 35 years older. They've since split, and she thinks it's smart to set a minimum age.
6: I was a child, not, you know, a bride. I wish people knew that children cannot consent to marriage.
0: Ohio Senator Bernie Moreno says his former son-in-law, Ohio Congressman Max Miller, should leave Congress and seek professional help. Miller says,
7: I categorically deny abusing my former wife.
0: They think wind caused a freight train to derail and blow over in southwestern New Mexico. Wayne Cabot, ABC News.
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1: 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Then they wanted Kamala Harris. I mean, you shudder to think what's ahead. 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
2: It's tough enough having one ghost as an uninvited house guest. When a whole crowd of them shows up at once, then things really go to heck. The Chicago Tribune, July 18, 1889. Headline: A Whole Gang of Ghosts. Subtitled: The Blood-Curdling Aunts of Disembodied Visitors. And here's the article. The troubles of northern Chicago appear to be endless. Having been afflicted with bacilli in its drinking water, Boldenweck in its executive chair, a world-renowned tragedy in its Carlson Cottage, the climax has been reached at last. The latest addition to the Chamber of Horrors is a weird, horrible, and blood-curdling gang of ghosts which has sprung out of the relics of the departed City of Lakeview to torment its erstwhile citizens. The spirit visitors at present rule the residence district from Lincoln Avenue towards the lake, along Belden and Fullerton Avenues. Dr. W.C. Rowe lives at number 334 Belden Avenue. The doctor is a deacon in the Congregational Church at Seminary and Lille Avenues, 4 Lakeview. Dr. Rowe used to live at number 1,

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1: 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Then they wanted Kamala Harris. 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
1: 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Clinton, Obama, Biden. Then they wanted Kamala Harris. I mean, you shudder to think what's ahead. 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And they would have started flying in express flights from Port-au-Prince and the Congo and Afghanistan. 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

0: 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We want to take a moment and commend the actions of the off-duty officer and the citizen and their heroic action to stop this incident.
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5: An investigation is underway into a weekend stabbing at Pawtuckaway State Park. Demolition of the Bedford Toll Plaza is scheduled to begin today, and a Massachusetts woman missing from a campground has been found. Good morning, I'm Tom Novak. Police investigating a weekend stabbing at Pawtuckaway State Park that left two men with serious injuries say they're still searching for the men wanted in connection with the incident. According to police, they're currently searching for a white Honda CR-V with a blue commemorative 1776 Massachusetts plate driven by two men out of Saturday's stabbing that occurred in the parking lot. Out of this investigation, police are calling this an isolated incident and say both men had surgery and are listed in stable condition and that there's no threat to the general public. The New Hampshire Department of Transportation says demolition of the Bedford Toll Plaza is set to get underway today. According to officials, this first phase will include the removal of the canopy concrete bumper islands and tunnels that serve the outside lanes in both directions. As a result, DOT officials say this will require lane closures and rolling roadblocks between 9 a.m. and 3 p.m. daily, so drivers should take note. Officials note the work is expected to last 3 months. Fish and game officials say a Massachusetts woman missing from a campground over the weekend has been found. According to officials, Megan Keeley of Fall River was reported missing from the Dolly Copp campground Saturday morning, but after about 27 hours, the 39-year-old was located by a pair of hikers near a biking trail in Gorham. After being located, Keeley was then taken to a local hospital and treated for non-life-threatening injuries. In sports, the Red Sox beat the Dodgers Sunday 8-4, sweeping L.A. Boston is off today, back in action tomorrow night at home when the Chicago White Sox come to town. First pitch is at 7:10. I'm Tom Novak for WFEA News.
4: Now, a look at the roads from the WFEA Traffic Hub.
6: Definitely a slick ride on the highways and side streets this morning, especially in Bedford on 101, traveling on to 293 in Manchester, but no issues to the coast on 101 East from Candia into Raymond. Highways are clear on the Everett north and southbound by the tolls, and no problems at the state line on 495 south from Andover down to Tewksbury. Once you're in Massachusetts, the usual delays on Route 3 in Chelmsford, but there's been an accident in Andover on 93 North. We're seeing slowdowns by exit 39. Here's your forecast. Cloudy and humid with showers throughout the day. High 79 degrees. A thunderstorm possible this evening, then clear skies overnight. Temperatures in the low 60s. And sunny to start tomorrow, then some clouds moving in. High 88. I'm Emily Spencer on AM 1370 and 99.9 WFEA.
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8: We win by not losing. We can take the bombing, you'll leave, and we'll have what we want.
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11: Welcome back to your Monday morning, a refreshing way. It's going to be very refreshing today with the rain as well. I'll give you a little hint as to the top trend searches on Google this morning. The number one is weather. So there we go. We New Englanders like to stay consistent on that regard. It's always one of our top searches, especially if we think that there's a pattern of disruption as well. Happy Monday to you. Of course, Jeff Chittister with you as always. 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There's wars everywhere. There's wars in the WNBA. There's wars with Iraq. You see, they even got me calling it a war now. So once again, it has never been declared. Of course, the jerkiness of diplomacy right now, President Trump has decided to call off what would have been what they called major strikes, the largest strike since World War II, as he proclaims. That would be interesting to see if that would actually be true. But I think the thing in point here is that, as that clip with Harry Enten indicated, President Trump mentioned this last week, I'm not somebody who falls over polls all the time. I mention them. I talk about them. They are a, certainly a gauge as to where people are for the most part. But if you drive deeper into the polls, they're usually suspect. But as I've always said, you know, whenever I've heard people say, you know, President Trump is polling at 34, 35, I reminded everybody that if you look at the Real Clear average, it was 40. It was consistently 40, and that's consistently true about a lot of presidents. Your base is usually going to stay with you. Takes an awful lot to pull your base away from you. But once again, you know, those are the factors. However, if we look at the Real Clear average now, it's 39%. So it's below that 40 that has been consistent for President Trump. And what that means is that even the polls that I like to look at, the ones that I think are well run, have a good sampling of individuals, ask questions in a proper way. And what I mean proper way is just not leaning in a biased that would benefit a left or a right perspective. And trust me, if you read the questions, they usually don't show you all the questions they ask. That's why you have to go to the polling place, because they're required by law to do that. And you have to look at how they're asking the questions. Like, well, of course people are going to say that. Why wouldn't they say it? Because of the way the question's asked. And you have to ask questions deeper. And of course, I've always been reminded by pollsters that, Jeff, if we ask the questions you want to ask, it would take too long for us to ask them. Well, you know what? I'm getting the text every single day. 1,000 texts every single day, and that's an exaggeration, but it feels like 1,000 texts. I'm polling, and I read the questions there, and they're pretty damn long. So that's certainly something to think about. Let's go ahead and look at some of the things that President Trump said. So he was on Air Force One. He was, because he flies back and forth before in Florida during the weekend. So let's go ahead and listen to him on the plane talking a little bit. The reporters asked him, you know, why have you decided to call off these attacks? We were expecting them. That would be A1.
12: It would have been a massive attack. We're all set to go. But when the allies asked to call it off, we got to sort of say, well, let's see. And the reason they asked is I think there's a deal. There's a deal on Hormuz, and then there will be a deal on the nuclear, or you might call it the denuclearization of Iran.
11: Yeah, so they think that they have a deal. So he's saying that the reason why he called off the attack is because the allies in the area have asked him to do that. Qatar, Pakistan, Saudi Arabia, Dubai, all of those that pretty much have asked him to do that. Look, I'm telling you right now, generally speaking, those countries would have no problem paying $2 million a month to Iran just to use the straits. Of course, they would use it for weaponry, and that weaponry they have used against these countries, but they just really believe this, and this is just Jeff speaking. This is why I could never be part of the diplomatic corps. They're like, well, you know, if we become, i.e., all these allied countries that exist in the Middle East, with Iran, and just go ahead and pay them every month, they won't attack us anymore. They'll just keep killing Americans. That's no skin off our nose, because they will. They'll just keep killing Americans. And so, yeah, those countries don't care. Pakistan can't get along with anybody. Where was Osama bin Laden again? What country was Osama bin Laden for 4 years? Where was he? Oh, that's right, Pakistan. And these are the people we're entrusting with the future of a peace negotiation. They can't get along with Kashmir. They can't get along with India. They're having a hard time with China. They know that the big reason why they want to make sure that this, quote, peace deal happens is they border Iran. And when people migrate and flee a country that is torn apart and has no infrastructure left, they run across the border of the countries near them. That's the other factor There's a little bit of selfishness here on these allies. They don't want these people flooding into their country. It's amazing how we care about borders now. Let's go ahead and listen to Justin Felcher, former Pentagon assistant. Let's go and listen to A2.
13: Well, I think President Trump did what any strong commander in chief would do. He leveraged the U.S. military's strength to open up and create the conditions for diplomatic options to continue. And so I think ultimately, you know, President Trump is wisely and only selectively using the military and U.S. force when required and not unnecessarily. So I think this is a wise choice by him to, you know, allow diplomacy in action, but do it on our own terms.
11: Right. So, you know, once again, we've got the midterms coming up, and this is weighing heavy on the midterms. I actually believe that if gas was around $2.89 a gallon, and we were still fighting in Iran, I'm not saying Americans wouldn't care, but many Americans would be indifferent. They'd be like, okay, well, we're not losing a lot of people. And now they would be more open to listening to the nuclear elements of Iran. They'd be like, okay, but gas is under $3, so I'm okay with it. And I know someone's going to call me or chat to me and go, geez, Jeff, do you think Americans are that selfish? I think some Americans are. I think people are selfish. It's self-interest. Not just Americans, it's anybody. I truly do believe if gas was at $2.89 right now and we were still in this conflict at the rate we were going in, most Americans would be indifferent because, once again, they're like, okay, well, it's not really affecting my pocketbook. But the jerkiness of this approach, and as I said, I think we're putting too much trust in Pakistan, Qatar, and way too much trust in Iran. That's for sure. And this is, once again, going into the midterm. But what did I say in January? Leave it to both parties to shoot themselves in the foot. You know, everything historically says the Democrats should just wipe the map in this midterm. And they're limping. As much as the Republicans are, they got no money in their bank account. They're putting up many of their primaries have been completely taken over by Democratic Socialists. You've got Democratic Socialists says, yeah, when a fully devout communist wins election, that's when there's a problem. But right now, it's just the Republicans blowing smoke because we know they're communists. We look at their party platform. We say, that's communism. And they go, well, but I'm not a communist. But that's communism that you're promoting. To get rid of the Senate, have the president selected by Congress. Oh, my goodness. Get rid of the Supreme Court, because once again, I guess it's not working for them. Abolish borders, but they're not communists. Let's go ahead and listen to the next part. General Kimmett was talking a little bit about, you know, the place that we are at right now before we get further into negotiations. Let's go and listen to A3.
14: There are some who are saying that this has turned into what the president has promised it will not be, a never-ending war. Former Assistant Secretary of State Mark Kimmett has some thoughts on that. Listen.
15: Patience is what the Iranians are using against us. They hear about we don't like forever wars. We want to get out of this quickly. We want to get this done quickly. But that's not how you defeat the Iranians. You defeat the Iranians by going patience against patience. Mm-hmm. If you say we want to get this done quickly, they'll just strap in their seatbelts and say, we win by not losing. We can take the bombing, you'll leave, and we'll have what we want.
11: Yeah, what do we say? We have the watches, they have the time. They'll wait this out. And if the midterm does flow over that at least one chamber of Congress is taken over by Democrats, the Iranians will look at it as a victory. All right, we don't have to worry anymore. And they're just waiting out. They don't care if their people die. They don't care if water gets cut off or bridges get blown up. They don't care because they're all taken care of. Most of them have sent out their families out of the country anyway. And if it gets really desperate, if things get really bad, they have an exit strategy. There's probably a tunnel from the palace all the way right out to a border. And they will take the billions of dollars, like all these despots in Cuba and Venezuela, steal that money from their people, and they'll live a good life because someone will let them. China will let them. Russia will let them. Pakistan will let them. Qatar will let them. Qatar actually has Hamas living in 4-star hotels. There's our allies for us. Now let's go and listen to Justin Felcher one last time about what's going on in Iran A4.
13: Well, I think you know, they've certainly held out, but so has the United States. But I think ultimately this has highlighted the importance of how the defense industrial base and the factory floor is really the key to sustaining longer term endurance-based conflicts. And so ultimately President Trump and Secretary

0: Egseth have taken the lead on that, and tremendous work has been done. But this has taken a lot longer than I think some folks have expected, and mm-hmm. that's shown the importance of American industrial might and how critical that is to sustain long-term conflicts, whether in CENTCOM or elsewhere.
1: Yeah, and I think this, once again, this administration going back and forth, bombing, bombing, bombing, okay, peace treaty, peace treaty, peace treaty, bombing, bombing, bombing. I think that people who don't have the nuance for diplomacy are looking at this and they're like, okay, this is just very frustrating. And as I said, look, I'm not insulting anyone. And, you know, as you're taking your first sip of coffee, let's be honest. If gas is at 289 right now and we were still in this conflict, and I know the cost of this, over 600 American troops injured, 18 killed. I know the cost of blood, and so that weighs heavy on me. But many people, if it was 289, which mean almost every food price would be down substantially, and we were still having this conflict, they would be somewhat indifferent. If we're being told right now, and Harry Enten did a massive poll on this, and what is dragging down President Trump, that he has a 33% approval rating across four polls, it's the economy. It's not the war. No one is saying, well, it's the Iranian war. It's the economy. And the only thing smart Carville ever said was, it's the economy, stupid. And it mattered. But even the Democrats can't sell their story. Interesting. Hey, later on in the hour, we're going to talk a little bit about the WNBA. The reason why we have to do that is because, one, it's a league that is completely confused about everything. And two, it's your number one search here in New Hampshire. We'll go ahead and take a break. We'll be right back right here on 1370WFEA.com, the morning update.
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4: 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Jeff Chittister, of course. You can give us a call at 603-669-1370. Coming up next half hour, and also during the 8:30 segment, we'll be joined by Tella Hathorn and talk a little bit about the WNBA, what is going on with that, why is that important to us in New Hampshire? Because clearly, it was one of our top searches on Google, so we'll talk a little bit about that. Plus, you know, there is no New England team for the WNBA, and many are vying to try to get a team in Boston. So the Connecticut team is going to be moving. It hasn't done so already. It's sad that I don't know that fact. But they're trying to get a team in Boston, which kind of makes sense. I mean, you would want certainly a WNBA close to and affiliated with one of your major franchises, Boston being one of the original NBA teams, not W, but NBA teams. And hey, why not? You could do the Boston Garden. They play off season, which means as the NBA is winding down, the WNBA NBA plays as well. We should, here in New Hampshire, vie for maybe even them play up here. They can still be affiliated with Boston. That'd be cool. Up and rising sports team. They're also, over the weekend, too, is the Women's Baseball League started. They only have four teams, which makes it kind of interesting, but it's a professional baseball league. A native right from here in New Hampshire did very well. Tom,
5: did you know that league is the league that the movie A League of Their Own was based on? That specific league. How cool is that?
4: It's cool. Of course they would do that, though. Marketing.
5: Just remember, there's no crying in baseball.
4: No, there isn't any crying in baseball. It's actually pretty cool as we go across that board. Hey, you know, as we move on, I would like to remind everybody once again, we're not that far away from our primaries here in New Hampshire. Tomorrow, there will be five primaries throughout the country. What is at stake? Why are we paying attention to this? Because, once again, when we look at the Democratic Socialists of America, they have, in many zones, in many areas, have taken over the Democratic Party. And they've been very clear on this. They would rather run as their own party, but they understand how the party system is created. We talked about this last week, that, you know, this isn't inflicted wound by the parties. They make the primaries very difficult for independents to enter. 47% of Americans proclaim to be, quote, independent, unattached to parties. 47%. I can do the math. That's almost half of Americans. Right now, statistically, when we look at the primaries, about 20% of eligible voters show up in the primaries. Wow. 47% claim to be independent. 20% show up for the primaries. Are we wondering why we end up with some doofus candidate sometimes? And my indignation isn't purely at Democrats, Republicans too. Come on, guys. Think about that. We've all done this. And even if it isn't a candidate here in New Hampshire, we hear about a candidate. I mean, once again, over in Maine, they got a problem again. The candidate they have selected to replace Grant Plattner, who was very popular, by the way, he's stumbling along. Apparently, he has women problems. But once again, in politics, it's not unusual for these people to yell and scream at each other when the camera's on. And so that's the accusation against him, is that he isn't always polite with his female colleagues. Well, I mean, that's not going to be enough. It won't matter to Democrats. They need to get rid of Susan Collins, one of the most bipartisan representatives in the Senate, without a doubt, in Congress, as that matter. And 47% of voters claim to be independents. I'm not telling you it's 47% up in Maine, but if only 20% of the eligible voters end up voting in the primaries,

0: It means that a whole lot of voters don't show up until the general election. And that's why when I look at these polls in Maine and I sit here and I hear people say, well, this is our best chance. No, your last candidate 6 years ago was your best chance. Got just as many votes in the primary as Graham Plattner did. And remember, it's the party's position to look at you and say, we can win. We just need a little bit more money. Just we're that close. We're in striking distance. They need to keep you enthused. And they've done such a great job of it that 47% of Americans profess to be independent, affiliated with neither party. And when you ask them why, they don't like the parties. They don't say, I don't like the Republican Party. They say, I don't like the parties. The donkey and the elephant are not in high regard. But yet, unless in many states, and that's why in New Hampshire, when we have the first in the nation primary state, and the party tries to bully us, we have the integrity to come back and say, look, the parties participate in this, but the reality is that it's the people driving this effort here in New Hampshire. A lot of states can't say that. And it's going to be, I mean, wedge issues. As I said, this should be a no-brainer. If the Democrats, all they talked about is truly affordability, and many Democrats here in this state are doing a pretty good job at that, not a great job. Republicans are doing an okay job. We had a Holly Novolensky in here on Friday, and she was talking about affordability from the healthcare perspective. But generally speaking, I mean, part of the problem is that many of the parties, the Democrats here in New Hampshire, are concerned they're going to get asked the question about Democratic Socialists, and many of them wouldn't mind if they could say they were Democratic Socialists, but they know they won't get elected. And Republicans are afraid they're going to be asked questions about President Trump. So the problem with running in party politics is that you are going to have the albatross of party politics. Whatever the weakness of a party is going to be existent, if for nothing else, in the primary and in the general election. I mean, where are you right now? Where is your mindset on this? And I love the fact that people say, well, if they're so dissatisfied with President Trump, it means they're just going to become Democrats and vote Democrat. Not really. Not really. Some will just say, here's the two losers. One of my most famous articles when I was writing on a weekly basis, I won't tell you the name of the article. I had a hard time getting it past the editor. But once again, my dad used to call it two sandwiches in front of you, made from the same ingredient. And I won't tell you what that ingredient is. One has mayonnaise, one has mustard. That's your choice. You're like, this is terrible. And yes, I will share with you before we take a break. I have written in people. Now, I'm not going to leave a ballot blank, and I'm not going to not vote, by the way. I'm going to show up. I always thought that for two cycles that we should have, you get to choose two choices. You get to pick the candidate you want, and if you want to choose really none of the above, you get to choose that as well, just as a guideline, just as a principle, so we could see how many people really are holding their nose to vote, and how many people would really vote for something different. All right, let's go take a break. We'll come right back right here in the Morning Update. We'll talk about the WNBA. What is their issue? And Taylor Hawthorne will join us during the 8:30 segment to kind of expand upon that. We'll do that next right here on WFEA, the Morning Update.
1: Good morning, I'm Tom Novak. Here's what's happening. New Hampshire Supreme Court Chief Justice Gordon McDonald has stepped away from the bench on medical leave. Authorities say a drug investigation in Claremont has landed four people in police custody. And officials say Jamestown Canyon virus has been found in mosquitoes tested now from six towns. WFEA news time is 6:30. Taking a look at sports, Red Sox topped the Dodgers Sunday. 8-4 was your final, sweeping L.A. out of the three-game series. Boston is back home tomorrow night, off today as they're traveling back to Fenway. And they prepare for the Chicago White Sox coming to town for the start of a series. First pitch in that game gets underway at 7:10. Right now, heavy rain and 73 degrees in the Milliard in Manchester at WFEA. More on these stories coming up at the top of the hour right here on 99.9 and AM 1370. I'm Tom Novak for WFEA News.
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1: Just look right on 101 in Bedford, heading on to 293 in Manchester. We are seeing some flooding on the side streets, so definitely be careful this morning on your commute. Light volume on the Everett north and southbound, and at the state line, there's been an accident in Methuen on Route 213 heading east by exit 4. It's on an 80-minute commute into Boston. There's been a crash in Andover on 93 north by exit 39, and you're hitting the brakes on Route 3 in Chelmsford by the low connector. Here's your forecast, cloudy and humid with showers throughout the day, high 79. A thunderstorm possible this evening, then clear skies overnight, temperatures in the low 60s. And sunny to start tomorrow, then some clouds moving in, high 88. I'm Emily Spencer on AM 1370 and 99.9 WFEA.
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4: 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So there we go. What's the W stand for in WNBA? It stands for women, of course. If you are a woman and believe that you have the character and the strength to go up against men, you're actually allowed in the NBA. Every single major sports team right now, or sports outlet that has men playing in that, actually allow women. If you want to try for the NFL, you can as a woman. No one's stopping you. If you want to try for the NBA, you can try as a woman. If you want to play Major League Baseball, you can try it. Why? Did you not know that? Did you not know you were allowed to do that? You are. So there you go. There is equality in a league. So if you are a man pretending to be a woman, you don't have to go to WNBA. You can actually go to the NBA. Now, I'm not mocking anyone. The WNBA has a massive problem on its hands. There is a civil war going on. There are people who are being told to shut up because of their stance on this. Sophie Cunningham controversy grows after WNBA owner confronts teenagers supporters. This started the whole conflict throughout the weekend. Seattle Storm owner Celeste Keaton was suspended and fined after allegedly yelling expletive swears, actually, at two teenage girls during the WNBA game against the Indiana Fever. The young girls wore XXXY athletic shirts and held a sign supporting Fever's Sophie Cunningham courtside that read, "Thank you, Sophie, for speaking up for girls, and we love you, Sophie." Now, look, if they don't want that kind of thing at their stadium, they can be very polite about it and see it. Now, I actually watched the video of this. We can't play the video. There was one man, probably about 6 foot, yelling and screaming at these teenage girls. And I kept thinking to myself, I don't go to WNBA games. I probably wouldn't be at a WNBA game in Seattle. But if I saw that as a gentleman, I would stomp right down there and go, "What are you doing? You're supposed to be a gentleman. You're 6 foot and these are just teenage girls. What, you're yelling and screaming at them, calling them trash, swearing at them? Jeez." And we can't even play that video on here. The sign is in regard to Cunningham's comments in the ESPN interview with her feelings on transgender athletes in female spaces and sports. "I think that I am here to extend love, but I also think what love is truth, being honest. And I want to protect young girls in locker rooms and young girls in sports who shouldn't have to go against biological men. I think it's kind of common sense. I think it really is important to protect children and let little girls who are also involved in that category and also stand on what we said and what we always believed that." The fact of the matter is this, and that's what Sophie Cunningham said. That's what she's getting condemned about. That's why she's getting harassed. And that's why you have counter-protest. The other thing is you've got a league that has two massive problems right now. One, you've got what's happening to Caitlin Clark and the absolute vicious attacks that she's undertaking. But that's sports, I guess, right? I used to play basketball, not professionally. And our rule was no blood, no foul. I guess that seems to be the WNBA. I joke, and I'll probably get complaints about this. If women only ruled the world, how many times have I heard that? Well, watch a WNBA game with Caitlin Clark in it now and say, well, geez, I don't know if I want women ruling the world. They can be selfish and petty and disgusting and vicious, I guess, just like men can be. So that's the first problem the WNBA has. Your number, your star. 24 of 27 major sellout games last year in the league had one common denominator. 24 out of 27. One common denominator. Anyone want to know what that common denominator was? Caitlin Clark. Jealous, petty, other players don't like it. She's not being treated any different. And then, of course, when you look across the league, let's go ahead and listen to Stephanie White. She was the Fever's coach when she was asked about this. And the league, look, the league has to get behind

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1: 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I'll pick the best WNBA star and the best NBA star who wins. Anyone? Okay. So stop the silliness. Let's go ahead and listen to E1.
2: There is a frustration, of course, because we wanna talk about basketball. But I also understand, like, this is part of our growth edge as a league.
3: You speak of that outside noise, Sophie, your teammate. Sophie came out with
2: Thank you. Have a good day.
1: Right. So the players aren't gonna answer this question. And they're ending press conferences now because they don't want to answer this question. The league has to decide this. Maybe they believe that. Maybe they believe men belong in this league. Maybe they believe that. I guarantee this much. 10 men join that league for one team, that team would dominate. We would know who the championship was at the beginning. The betting markets would go nuts. LeBron James, as he limps into Philadelphia, he could leave that league, put a wig on, and go and play the WNBA. And what would he do? He would dominate. He'd have 50 points every night as a 40-year-old man. And if you doubt me, that's the thing. But when I say dominate, I just don't mean in the points. It is a physical game. They are running into each other. A man with his muscle mass running into the average muscle mass of a WNBA player would be catastrophic on a nightly basis. A Lynx coach defends trans athletes ahead of big game versus Fever. Would Sophie Cunningham rally to play there? Save Women's Sports, of course, demonstrators showed up. Of course, the counter protesters showed up as well. Cheryl Reeves wore a shirt that basically said trans kids should be protected. No one's saying they shouldn't be. That's not even the issue here for the WNBA. Let's go ahead and listen to a clip from Outkick commentator Dan Dekwitch. He's talking about this. Let's go and listen to E2.
4: Well, because you get excluded, you get bullied, you get harassed, you have marches. Today, Cheryl Reeves, the coach of the Minnesota Lynx, playing against Sophie Cunningham, wore a shirt that said trans kids belong in reference to Sophie Cunningham saying boys should stay out of women's basketball. And I would argue, okay, what's the end of that shirt? Nobody's arguing trans kids don't belong. Sophie Cunningham simply is saying that boys should stay out of girls' locker rooms and compete against boys.
1: Right. And that's where 80% of Americans are. The other thing I want to point out, and I'll say something many of these people avoid talking about. We're seeing more and more, quote, detransitioners emerge. More and more. And we're starting to hear more and more, not only are they detransitioning, which is just, we had to make that word up, folks. Not only that, we're hearing validation of what many of us said 5 years ago, that many of these kids on this track are going to have body dysphoria issues for a while, and that's what was being addressed. And on the boy class, many of the detransitioners are coming to the realization they're gay. 603-669-1370. Show me a stat where I'm wrong on that. But we don't want to talk about that, do we? We don't want to talk about the most massive increase in the trans ideology was during the pandemic when we just completely destroyed another generation of kids. Let's go ahead and listen to Dan as he talks more about this, E3.
4: Others, including, unbelievably, Stephanie White, the coach of the Fever, doesn't understand that nobody would have ever heard of Stephanie White. I live in Indiana. She's an Indiana legend. If boys were allowed to play against Stephanie White at her little high school in rural Indiana or at Purdue, we'd have never heard of her. She'd have never had these opportunities if boys were allowed. But the bullying, the harassment goes on in that league. The league has no integrity. The commissioner's a joke. And so people are afraid.
1: And the league is going to be a major problem for the league. And they're going to have to make a proclamation. All women's leagues are going to have to make a proclamation at

0: some point or another. Let's go ahead and listen to the final clip before we take our break. This would be, once again, Dan talking further about this on Fox News, E4.
1: Well, that's the interesting thing. They talk about, and Stephanie White, the coach there, has talked about how we're all about inclusion. Well, hold on. In your name, it specifically says W. For women. You're not about inclusion. This has become an activist group, quite frankly, John. This is not a basketball league. This is a group of activists that don't like when somebody goes against what it is that they are espousing. It's literally that simple.
0: Yep, it is that simple. It's in your name. In 1994, when you were founded as a league, this was nowhere on the radar. And look, as society, we are going to have to come up with a few conclusions. But to say that boys and men should not be going into private spaces that are occupied by girls and women, real girls and real women, I have to say it that way. I refuse to use biological because you should be just saying girls and women without having to slap on biological. It has existed. In 1994, when this league was created, and if a man had come into the league, what do you think would have happened? The overwhelming attack by society, then feminists, who seem to be in a completely different direction now, would have attacked this person. No, no, no. You have the NBA. You go play there. This is for women. And now we're confused? And this is not an attack on those who are going through this dysphoria. Not for me, anyway. And I know you don't like it when I speak the truth. But this is the problem when you have someone who is more like a terrier and says, wait a minute, that doesn't make any sense. I'm not being cruel. I'm being honest. And if honesty is now in the category of cruel, boy, we have really fallen deep down. Let's go and take a break. We're right back. Give you some trends right here on WFEA's The Morning Update.
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0: 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Your trends for today. Today is August 3rd, Monday. August is here already. 215 days here, 150 days down. Your big national holidays for today is Clean Your Floors Day. Okay. National Friendship Day. National Grab Some Nuts Day. A National Watermelon Day as well. It's also Simplify Your Week. In history, 1492, Christopher Columbus set sail for his first voyage from Spain. And also in 1914, Germany declared war on France and sent its first wave of troops to Belgium. As I mentioned, your trends for today, USA, of course, it was all about the NBA, WNBA as well. That was number one in the USA, number two here in New Hampshire. Number one in New Hampshire was weather. And number three was the Boston Red Sox. And nationally, Todd Blanche, we'll talk about that here in a minute. And then Thune Trump, we're going to be talking about that with John Lappe as well. Your quote of the day is by Tom Brady. You never get over losses. I've never gotten over one loss that I've had in my career. They always stick with me, and it shows. And why am I telling you a Tom Brady quote? Because it's his birthday today. Martha Stewart's birthday as well. You're 34 days away from Labor Day. We're 35 days away from the New Hampshire state primary, 89 days away from Halloween, midterms 92 days away. Oh, my goodness. And Christmas 144 days away, and the presidential elections 826 days away. Your fact of the day, throughout Gilligan's Island, it was never disclosed whether Gilligan was the first or last name, although off-screen sources state his full name was Willie Gilligan. You have to look that up. I don't know about that. I don't even know if anyone knows that reference anymore.
10: I still think he's the reason why they were stuck on the island permanently.
0: Well, it wasn't the professor, because he figured.
10: No, the professor kept trying to get everyone off, and then you know,
0: granted, out of coconuts,
10: right? And then you had the Howes who were just like, "Ah, we're here. We've got cocktails. We're good." And then you got Marianne going, "I want to leave," and then you got Gilligan just fumbling around and go, "Oh, looks like we're stuck here."
0: Yep, that's all they're gonna do. All right, let's go back to some of our audio related to the WNBA. Where's America on this issue? And that's why this is why the conversation gets very frustrating, because there are media outlets that are really pushing this, yet they're defying the very percentage of families, moms and dads, who are really opposed to this. Go and listen to, Dick Dakic, of course, from Outkick, and that would be E5.
1: Sophie Cunningham, you mentioned in the intro, she did double down. They asked her, and she goes, look, it's just common sense. And frankly, and I believe you know this, most know this, it's an 80-20 issue in the mm-hmm. United States. Keep boys out of women's locker rooms. I would guess it's a 90-10 issue across the world, because other countries got to go, well, what are you, idiots? Of course you shouldn't let boys participate with girls, dress in women's locker spaces. It's the most ridiculous league with the most ridiculous agenda we've ever seen and hopefully will ever see.
0: Right, and there is an agenda in that league. And I think that, once again, this is one of the things, I always like athletes who, in some regards, stay out of controversies. And we see this in a lot of professional sports. But Sophie Cunningham, you know, clearly was going to come out. And to be the first player to do that in the WNBA is shocking to me, considering every single one of those girls benefited from Title IX. And unless someone corrects me, I don't think any of them ever really had to go up against a man. Now, let's go ahead and listen to Dan again. Of course, let's go ahead and listen to clip E6.
1: Yeah, I mean, and Stephanie White, the coach of the Fever, said, I'm not biologically, I don't know biologically that how to comment on this. Like, wait a second, I'll give you a way to do it. All you got to do is watch a women's tennis match and then watch a men's tennis match and tell me they're the same. Obviously, they are not. But again, everybody, including coaches, is afraid because there is no backing.
0: And once again, what it comes down to and what people will try to push back and people try to push back on me was like, well, we want to be fair. Well, you're not fair by being dishonest. You're not fair by ignoring science. That's for sure. You're not fair by not admitting that a lot of this is a social contagion. You're not being fair because when you look at almost every other league out there, there's Paralympics for a reason. We put these people who'd like to participate in athletic events but yet have limitations as to what they can actually do. We don't put them in the regular Olympics. And across the board, once again, telling somebody the truth and telling somebody, look, this is how society must function. It's just that. And then you all know where I'm at on this one. Just ban all of it. Just have one baseball team, one hockey team, one basketball team. Everybody tries out, and whoever makes it, makes it. Oh, Jeff, we can't do that. Wouldn't be fair to the girls. Why? Because they would never get a place. That's exactly why. And so that's why we created this league, so we gave them an opportunity to excel at within their peer group as they are able to. Learn leadership skills that you learn from being in sports, teamwork that you learn from being in sports. And we somehow have just lost our mind on common sense. We're going to be talking to Dr. Jan Lappe about some of the things that are going on. Once again, the primaries, we're going to be talking about the battle between certainly Senator Thune and also President Trump on not being able to get this agenda across the Senate on the SAVE Act and some other piece of legislation. We'll do that after we give you some news, traffic, and weather, all right here on WFEA's The Morning Update.

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5: New Hampshire Supreme Court Chief Justice Gordon McDonald has stepped away from the bench on medical leave. Authorities say a drug investigation in Claremont has landed four people in police custody. And officials say Jamestown Canyon virus has been found in mosquitoes tested from six towns. Good morning, I'm Tom Novak. In a surprising move, New Hampshire Supreme Court Chief Justice Gordon McDonald announced Friday that he's stepping away from his role, effective immediately, for a medical leave. While details are limited due to personal privacy, this means the remaining judges will absorb his caseload and continue to prepare for the court's next session, which is scheduled for September 22nd. McDonald's departure follows a number of incidents within the state Supreme Court that drew attention, such as the situation with now-retired Supreme Court Justice Anna Barbara Hunts Marconi, who claimed she consulted McDonald before approaching then-Governor Chris Sununu over her husband Gino Marconi's legal troubles, and then the firing and rehiring of his former chief of staff, Diane Martin, who was paid nearly $50,000 in leave and other benefits. Four people in Claremont were taken into custody over the weekend on drug charges. According to police, the arrests come after authorities were monitoring a home on Twistback Road after receiving complaints of illegal activity and witnessed enough to develop probable cause for a warrant, as police claim those inside were in possession of and distributing drugs. Once inside, police seized a large quantity of suspected drugs, money, and a firearm. Out of the arrest, police say they anticipate additional charges and more people will be arrested as the investigation continues. Officials say batches of mosquitoes out of Derry and Hampton have tested positive for Jamestown Canyon virus, increasing the total number of communities with positive results to six. According to state health officials, there has yet to be any cases identified in humans this summer. Health officials note the virus spreads to humans through bites from infected mosquitoes, and according to the CDC, symptoms may include fever, headache, or fatigue, but can also result in more severe disease. There's no available vaccine or medicine to prevent or treat Jamestown Canyon virus. Other communities that previously tested positive include Salem, Exeter, Kingston, and Fremont. In sports, the Red Sox topped the Dodgers Sunday. 8-4 was your final, sweeping L.A. Boston is off today, back home tomorrow when the Chicago White Sox come to town. First pitch is at 7:10. I'm Tom Novak for WFEA News.
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6: It's a slick ride on 101 in Bedford, heading on to 293. We're seeing flooding on the side streets around Manchester, especially by Queen City Ave, by exit 4, just off 293. So definitely be careful out there. Two accidents on 101 West, one in Candia, causing heavy traffic by exit 3. And we're seeing another crash further back in Epping. The left lane is blocked by exit 7. Once here in Massachusetts, there's been a crash in Methuen on Route 213 heading east by exit 4. And you're slowing down on Route 3 in Chelmsford by the Low Connector and on 95 South in Wakefield. Here's your forecast. Heavy rain this morning. Temperatures reaching a high of 79 degrees. A thunderstorm possible this afternoon. Then clear skies overnight. Temperatures in the low 60s. And sunny skies tomorrow. Then some clouds moving in later on. High 88. I'm Emily Spencer on AM 1370 and 99.9 WFEA.
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7: We win by not losing. 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
10: Welcome back to your Monday morning. Jeff Chittister with you as always. Thanks for taking time out of your day. 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Well. Tomorrow is going to be primaries in five states. We're about 35 days away from our primary here in New Hampshire. And as we look at it across the board, well, you know, as I've always said, it never ceases to amaze me how both parties have the ability to shoot themselves in the foot. traditionally when we think about it, and of course we're pleased to be joined by Plymouth State University Professor Dr. John Lappe, when we look at it statistically going into this midterm, doctor, the party, quote, out of power, meaning they don't have the White House, should kind of sail in, you know, get a few extra seats, maybe a little bit more, depending on how dissatisfied they are. But right now, you've got many in the Democratic Party just grinding their teeth because of the five primaries tomorrow, because three of them have declared Democratic Socialists of America candidates. You, down in Texas, you got Tallarico. He's now at a 4-5% lead over Paxton in a state that would, I don't think, has elected a Democrat statewide in decades. And both parties are sitting here going, oh, well, we blew it again.
11: Yeah, pretty much. I mean, there's a decent chance that, Tallarico and the Democrats win in Texas when, if they'd chosen John Cornyn, I mean, I'm sure Tallarico could have put up a good fight, but Cornyn would have won. Mm-hmm. But Paxton has such a history of corruption, there's a good chance that he loses this race, even as Republicans win everywhere else in Texas. And, you know, in some of these states or districts, the Democratic Socialists are winning. You know, if they win like a deep blue congressional district in New York City, fine, they'll win anyways. But in a swing state or a swing district, you're certainly taking a big risk of that person losing what would otherwise be in an environment that is so pro-Democrat in its fundamentals this year, where you should be winning the race. But, you know, we've seen this a lot throughout the Tea Party era and the MAGA era. We saw this in 2022, Republicans shooting themselves in the foot and really not having as good of a midterm as they should have, because they simply put up in some swing districts and swing states some candidates that weren't acceptable to swing voters. Strong possibility we see that this time around for the Democrats. There are some winnable races that are going to be left on the floor. So even if they still take the House, and I think they probably will, it can still be an underwhelming midterm for them compared to what the fundamentals, you know, the president's low approval rating, disapproval of the economy would suggest. Mm-hmm. And of course, this comes down to, you know, the primary system that we have. The people who vote in primaries, Democratic or Republican, tend to be the most enthusiastic, the most politically engaged, who tend to be more ideologically further from the center than other voters. You know, it's not a universal truth. I'm not saying there's no deeply engaged moderates, but in general, that is the case. And that leads to candidates with more extreme positions. I've told my students many times, most Americans are actually pretty moderate, but you very rarely see moderate candidates in a general election. And that's because the primaries act as the filter for who even gets to the general election. And, you know, I don't think it's that primary voters, Democratic or Republican, like people who voted for, you know, these overly MAGA people in swing districts or that vote for DSA candidates in swing districts, not that they don't care about electability. And if you're trying to advance an ideological cause, that's fine. But I also think that in many cases, electability is kind of misunderstood. I think most people have a sort of, a normality bias where they think they're further towards the center than they actually are. And so there's this tendency to think, well, I really like so-and-so, therefore the general electorate will like them as well, and that may not necessarily be the case.
10: No, absolutely not. I think you bring up a few good points. And once again, we're talking to Dr. John Lappe. Of course, when you bring it up, you know, right now Gallup has 47% of Americans tell you that they prefer independent candidates, that they're not aligned with either the Democrats or Republicans. If you're lucky, you get about 20% of the eligible voters in any state showing up for the primary, simply because, as you pointed out, the dissatisfaction of the process. We only have 7 battleground states, which means what? It means the other 43 states are baked in there. Every once in a while, you might get a swing either way. But overwhelmingly, I would easily say probably at least 80% of the districts in the country are pretty much self-determined. It's going to be this candidate. You can put someone up if you want, but it's going to be this guy from this party simply because of the way things baked out. And there we have Joe Manchin. He shows up on Face the Nation yesterday. You know Joe Manchin. I know Joe Manchin. And he's really, if anyone were to be classified as someone who kind of had an independent streak, even though he caucused with the Democrats, he had it. He had that kind of old school Kennedy Democrat about him, but now he is out there going on the talk show saying, look, we need to set up a system, particularly the primary system, that permits true independents to be able to run without locking them out.
11: Yeah, you know, if we're looking at what happens in our system, it's because of the way we've designed our election system. We have primaries to filter out candidates. And, you know, again, the most engaged, most enthusiastic people who vote in the primaries, who are exercising their rights, tend to be further from the center. And, yeah, that naturally results in elections where you don't have centrist candidates, even if that is where most voters are. The fault here isn't really with, you know, people who are winning primaries fair and square under the rule, or the people exercising mm-hmm. their rights. It's that we have a system that is resulting in these outcomes. And if you don't like the outcome, or if the outcome is unfair because it's not representing the bulk of voters who are in the center, then the change has to be to the system. So if you have the same system in place, the same incentives are in place, you're just going to keep getting the same outcomes.
10: Yeah, well, you know, the thing is, as I once, I don't know if I did it here or at another radio station, I once said on the air that I think that we should just put everybody's name on a ballot, don't put their party affiliation, and let's see what mayhem, and someone calls up and goes, it'd be like dogs and cats living together. People wouldn't know what to do. And I'm like, well, maybe that's one way to change it, is that we would now force people to go out and find out about the candidates, and they say, that's probably not what's going to happen. I'm like, well, you know, a little anarchy is a little nice in my life.
11: There you go. Well, the issue, and I thought about this before, we have places that have nonpartisan elections. Like, most local elections are nonpartisan. Uh-huh. That's not universally true, but usually true. Some states, like Nebraska, have nonpartisan elections for their state legislature, for example.
10: Nice.
11: So that wouldn't be unprecedented. The issue is, if you're doing that, I think it's about how long the ballot is in the average election. You know, everything from president all the way to some county office that I don't even know what they do. And, you know, then it gets a little tricky. So if you're going to do that system, you probably need fewer offices on the ballot.
10: Yeah, and I would immediately make sure that I produced a bunch of videos on YouTube so that when you're inside the voting booth, you don't know who any of these people are. I can say, hey, let me help you out here and make some money out of this as well. Hey, you know, the other thing going on is down in Washington, D.C., when we look at the Senate, right now, as it was put by somebody, we're knifing each other. Trump showdown with the Senate GOP leadership splinters unity ahead of the midterms. So it comes down to, you know, several things when we look at the back and forth. And President Trump has always been very public about his disdain if someone disagrees with him. You know, when you have presidents or vice presidents who emerge from that chamber, from Congress, they say, look, if you're going to criticize, criticize behind closed doors. If you're going to praise, praise out in public. And this really is a big battle, and most of it comes down to the SAVE Act and this whole conversation about the filibuster. But it is, once again, shooting themselves in the foot going into the midterms.
11: Yeah, it is. I mean, you know, I know the president wants the SAVE Act. He wants the filibuster gone. They get the SAVE Act in. That's not going to happen. And Republican senators are looking at what's going on and saying, I mean, do we want to get rid of the filibuster when we might not be a majority in a few months or might not be one in 2029?
10: Right.
11: So, you know, it's not going to happen. It's just the math. He's facing the same math that Biden and Obama and George W. Bush and all those other previous presidents face. It's just the reality of the situation. And when you're heading into the midterms, you know, he really needs the MAGA base to come out in November to try to at least mitigate the party's losses. And you don't do that by implying to everybody, oh, these Republican members of Congress are useless because they're not behind my agenda. Well, then why should people go out and vote for them?
10: Mm-hmm.
11: Not to mention, we've already seen, look at all the problems with the president's agenda in the Senate coming from Senator Cassidy, Cornyn, and Tillis, who the president basically ended their Senate careers by endorsing or threatening to endorse primary opponents. And now they have no reason to work with him. And that's really hindering his agenda in the Senate. Do you really want to have this contentious relationship with the Senate now when there's a lot of senators now who will never be on the ballot again with Donald Trump, or who will only be on the ballot again after Donald Trump is out of office? You don't want to, now that they have less reason than ever to worry about you, about retaliation, might not be the time to be going after them like this.
10: Yeah, I'm shocked. Are you suggesting, Doctor, that there's pettiness in politics? I'm shocked. I'm shocked to find that out on a Monday morning.
11: We reveal this fact in the last lesson of our senior class.
10: Say, hey, Todd Blanchett, you know, he wants to be the Attorney General, and one of the things that was sticking was rescinding this $1.8 billion fund that was negotiated with the IRS, and it looks like the letter that he has sent over to the two holdouts has sufficed, and they will at least now are passively saying that they'll support him. You know, but this might be a major victory for President Trump to get this across the board. But

0: at the cost of a fund that he wanted to keep in place.
1: Yeah, I mean, it's a fund that he wanted to keep in place, but I mean, you know, Senate Republicans, members of the House, they did not want to run with this fund in the background. It did not look good to have this fund under the president's control, especially when they couldn't even say, oh, no money will ever go to somebody who beat up a cop on January 6th. Mm-hmm. So, yeah, the president really wanted this fund. We saw this the last few days when he was sort of saying, oh, we'll bring the fund back. I'll try to get it through Congress. I'll just let Todd Blanche be an acting attorney general. I think somebody must have talked to the president and said, well, that is just not a viable path forward for you. And so, yeah, you know, they're withdrawing it, the fund now. But yeah, this was not worth picking a fight. It was an unpopular proposal that would hurt Republicans in the midterms and was dividing the president from his caucus in Congress and threatening Blanche's nomination. Yeah. It was never worth trying to keep that proposal alive.
0: Oh, absolutely. The minute that it was announced this fund was coming, I said, you've already lost the narrative. A minute into it, they already lost the narrative. I said, then get rid of it because you're never gaining this narrative back. And it's really pretty interesting. Once again, Plymouth State University Professor Dr. John Lappe joins us. Let's take a break. When we come back, we are going to chat a little bit about, one, the aging. Now more and more, and even people in Congress, are looking at proposals to kind of limit it, in big part because of what we saw with Mitch McConnell. And also we'll talk about AI and education. Interesting facts there. We'll do that next right here on WFEA.
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6: 3 inches in 1 hour. Flash flooding is ongoing or expected to begin shortly. Hazard: flash flooding caused by thunderstorms. Source: radar. Impact: flash flooding of small creeks and streams, urban areas, highways, streets, and underpasses, as well as other poor drainage and low-lying areas. Some locations that will experience flash flooding include Manchester, Nashua, Derry, Merrimack, Durham, Exeter, Salem, Northwood, and Bedford. This includes the following highways: Interstate 93 between mile markers 1 and 30, Interstate 293 between mile markers 1 and 11.
7: We're welcome to try that. I also think that if you write it correctly, this probably will be one of the few constitutional amendments in modern history that would possibly pass, you know, the aging of our senators and congresspeople.
8: Yeah, I think this is one that could pass. I think this is one that concerns Democrats, Republicans, and independents. And writing it would probably be, you know, saying nobody will be elected to Congress after they have reached, you know, a certain, whatever that age is. So it doesn't on its face seem like it would be a terribly complicated amendment to write. I'm sure there'd be some nuances you'd have to figure out. I was looking it up. The average age of a senator and House member was actually 10 years younger in 1980 than it is today. So the House and Senate are aging. And, you know, what I've noticed is how many of our senators and congressmen that, you know, I turn on, you know, the weekend talk shows, how many of the talking heads on TV in the Senate and the House were influential members of Congress when I was in high school,
7: yeah,
8: or in some cases when I was in middle school, and they're still around and still influential members of Congress.
7: Yes.
8: And, you know, obviously we're seeing, you know, some members of Congress at a point in life where, you know, cognitive decline, even to the extent of dementia, like the late Senator Feinstein, is more common, or major health problems like those evidently facing Senator McConnell. Obviously, there's something to be said for experience. Like, I found a lot of the younger, some of the younger MAGA candidates or DSA candidates the last few years kind of lack the practical experience of politics to have, for example, learned the difference between online politics and real-world politics. You know, mistakes older politicians won't make. But, you know, there's also just this concern, even absent health problems, that if somebody is been in the House or the Senate, you know, for decades upon decades, been there since the 80s or the 90s, how in touch they are with the world outside politics.
7: Yeah, that's three generations, too. And I hardly believe that Thomas Jefferson would be on TikTok today espousing some kind of political view, that's for sure. Hey, this is an interesting one. Mississippi professor reveals hidden way he used to expose AI cheating in viral video. Professor Jason Gibson talked about this online. What he actually did for, you know, because all of his students had to write a certain paper. 32 of the 35 students failed a portion of the midterm after they discovered the AI had generated their response. How he did it, he put white text in, because apparently this is the kryptonite, the garlic to AI, to put that in as well. But, you know, we have a dilemma. You're in the schools. At one point, you don't want to deny students tools or access to things. We're also saying, as a society, you can sit here and complain about AI all you want, but it is here, and it's going to be even more prevalent in your day-to-day life. So we have to train students to be ready for the real world. So, but this is interesting in the sense that, you know, practical application and your ability to cognitively to connect your thought process on paper is better if it's done without AI. This is a new dilemma for you guys as professors.
8: It absolutely is. And, you know, I'm not going to claim academia has a unified response yet. There's a lot of organizations at many universities, including TSU, working on ways to deal with AI, guidance for how to deal with AI. Right now at PSU, the policy is that AI usage for academic purposes is by default banned, but professors can modify that at their discretion. So I don't know what they're both doing, but in mine, you know, I say, look, you can use AI to, like, bounce ideas off of. You know, that's fine. You can do that. You can ask it to recommend sources for you to read, but you need to actually look up and read those sources yourself, not just because, you know, that's honest to actually read it yourself, but because AI just messes a lot of stuff up.
7: Oh, yeah.
8: It will invent sources. So you need to go out there and look. And you can never submit anything that is actually written by AI, because it's one thing to use AI as a tool to help you. It's another to outsource your thinking to an AI. And, you know, that just negates the purpose of a college education. So, you know, I think the strategy here is three-pronged, which is, at least in my view, A, you need tools to allow you to catch the usage of AI when it's used impermissibly, like, you know, just running the prompt through AI. That's what that professor in Mississippi was doing with that the little white space word. So a bunch of references to Madagascar in a paper. Reference to Madagascar in a paper about Congress is a pretty good indication that you ran it through AI. So, you know, that's one way to test one prong. You know, teaching them to use it responsibly and why they should be limiting their usage of AI, you know, what it's useful for, what it's not useful for. And the other prong is simply creating assignments that don't lend themselves well to just running the prompt through AI.
7: Correct.
8: You know, that's the third prong. You know, I'm working on a syllabus that the last time I taught this class was spring of 2022. And it's like looking at a time capsule at that syllabus, because I had no concerns about AI in spring 2022. So I had, you know, I was doing all this stuff that now I'm thinking, oh, I better revise that.
7: Yeah. What is interesting in that regard that you guys have that whole new dilemma, because, you know, once again, you don't want to limit the use. You should ask. I think college professors also might give extra credit, a one extra credit point, to the person who can under 2 minutes explain a time when they tried to use AI and it absolutely miserably failed in delivering the right information and the examples and how they overcame that. Because I think we need to hear more of those stories out there on that regard. My future daughter-in-law is a teacher, and she talks about how AI has just done a terrible job educating students. So it is his dilemma. Hey, any final thoughts before we let you go?
8: One last thing on AI, actually. If you want to see limitations on AI, all you have to do is talk to AI about something that you already understand very well, and then you will realize how quickly it messes stuff up, and then just realize it's messing up when you talk about stuff you don't understand, too.
7: Yeah, it would be hard for me because my wife tells me I know everything, so... Doctor, great Monday conversation. Thanks for joining us, and we'll chat with you next week.
8: Thank you. Have a good one.
7: Always, of course. Dr. John Lappia, of course, Plymouth State University. Let's take a break. Walter McFarland joins us next. We'll talk about a plethora of things with him as well. Plethora is my word of the day on Monday morning, and we'll be right back on WFAA's The Morning Update.
9: Good morning, I'm Tom Novak. Here's what's happening. An investigation is underway into a weekend stabbing at Tuckaway State Park. Demolition of the Bedford Toll Plaza is scheduled to begin today, and a Massachusetts woman missing from a campground over the weekend has been located. WFEA News Time, 7:31, taking a look at sports. Red Sox beat the Dodgers Sunday, sweeping L.A. Boston is back home tomorrow when the Chicago White Sox come to town for the start of a series. First pitch is at 7:10. Right now in Manchester, in the Mill Yard, we've got rain and 73 degrees. Get more on these stories coming up at the top of the hour right here on 99.9 and AM 1370. I'm Tom Novak for WFEA News.
10: Nicole Murray with your money now. AstraZeneca shares have dropped by as much as 7% after a report that the UK's largest drug maker was in talks with US peer Bristol Myers Squibb over a mega deal that, if completed, could value the companies at roughly $400 billion. The Financial Times reports that the companies have discussed a potential merger over the last several months. Trump Media and Technology Group has launched its new paid data service, providing faster access to Truth Social posts from President Trump and other top accounts on the platform. CNBC reports that the launch comes after Democratic Senators Adam Schiff and Elizabeth Warren took aim at the new service, urging the SEC to investigate whether the company is violating the law. China's Chery Automobile said it has agreed to invest $75 million in South Korean automaker KG Mobility Corporation through convertible bonds. If converted into shares, the bonds would give Chery a stake of about 10% in the company. Futures are moderately higher. That's your money now.
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2: It's a slick ride in Bedford on 101 getting onto 293. We're seeing some flooding on the side streets around Manchester, especially by Queen City Ave by exit 4. There's been an accident in Epping on 101 West. The left lane is blocked by exit

0: 7, and some light volume on 495 South at the state line from Lawrence down to Tewksbury. It's about an 80-minute ride into Boston. There's been a crash in Methuen on Route 213 heading east by Exit 4, and you're slowing down on Route 3 in Chelmsford and on 95 South in Reading. Here's your forecast. Cloudy and humid with showers expected throughout the day. High 79. A thunderstorm possible this evening, then clear skies overnight. Temperatures in the low 60s. And sunny skies to start tomorrow, then some clouds move in. High 88. I'm Emily Spencer on AM 1370 and 99.9 WFEA.
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2: Welcome back to your morning. Walter McFarland joins us in the house. He walked through the rain. That's a dedicated person. That's right there. That's dedicated. You're not even wet either.
3: I had the pullover on this morning. Okay. It's coming down for sure. It's good to be with you.
2: How are you? Doing really good and had a good conversation off air. Tell people about your website. I loved your article on the Supreme Court. I don't know if you try to do this. You're getting better at your writing. Do you feel like you're getting more comfortable with where you're going with your writing?
3: I do find that I've found my voice.
2: Okay.
3: I was telling one of my brothers the other day that I have the outline for my pieces very quickly, and I know what I want to talk about.
2: Good.
3: But what was challenging for me before, and I'm finding it easier now, is finding the hook for the piece.
2: Correct.
3: The thing that ties it all together. And ties it to everyday kind of cultural type stuff too, like this piece on the Supreme Court talking about that Stephen Breyer quote.
2: Right.
3: And, you know, not necessarily agreeing with him, but loving how he comports himself.
2: Right.
3: So finding those kind of hooks into the pieces I'm finding easier, but I think it makes the writing better.
2: It's interesting. Before we get off that, I'll give you a website for everybody to go out and check. We'll post it up online as well, guys.
3: Thank you for doing that. Yeah, it's waltermcfarland.com. I try and post weekly, but it's probably every 2 weeks.
2: Well, it's summer, too, and so it's always interesting how we kind of enjoy the time when we can enjoy it as well. What I do find interesting, though, Walter, is when we look at some of the things, you and I are going to go over some of the big news stories last week. What I do find interesting is that when you look at the makeup of the Supreme Court, maybe a little bit tense right now, but, you know, when Scalia was on there and stuff like that, I don't think people realize that these guys got along. Like, they socialized together, they went to dinner together, and if you have what people consider high-valued ideologues, is how they like to describe them half the time, and yet they seem to be able to get behind closed doors and speak intellectually with each other, and even in differences, it amazes me people don't understand that that's how things used to function.
3: Well, yeah, and you make a great point, because Justice Scalia and Justice Ginsburg were greatest of friends. Right?
2: Yeah,
3: and
2: opera together.
3: They couldn't have been further apart on the ideological spectrum, right? I think part of the reason it works in the Supreme Court, and it's a little tense now, but I think part of the reason it works there is because by the nature of it, there is a more collegial atmosphere.
2: Yes.
3: Where they sit and they have lunches together and they dine together. But also, they are people that they may have their individual beliefs, but they have to be very well versed in their argument.
2: Right? Oh, yeah.
3: And we, as citizens who have other jobs and have kids to raise and all those things, we don't have necessarily the time or the ability to be that well versed in the issues as they are. And part of what a good justice does is they have, and sometimes some of them have their clerks, fire the opposite opinion at them. So they have to defend what they're talking
2: right.
3: about. And we don't do that as normal citizens, right? We're in our echo chambers without ever having pushback.
2: Right, and I think that, you know, when you look at this even, you know, they're going to look at Scalia and Ginsburg in their point-counterpoint debates. 100 years from now, they're going to be taught in, they're already being taught in schools now, but they're going to be held up as the standard of saying this is how you see two people who have two different thoughts on this, but come together using the Constitution as a foundation and a lot of deep intellect. You don't get to that unless you've been challenged a few times. If you've had a cakewalk, some of these things I've seen recently, okay, you've just walked through life. No one's really challenged you. But let's be challenged a little bit. Hey, you know, yesterday or last week, Fauci, look, you know where I'm on this. I think Congress is, a cesspool isn't even polite anymore. I don't like Congress. I'm really glad to see more states take power back. I wish they do it regardless of who the president is. Mm. I am in favor of seeing more of that, but they had Fauci down there last week. He pleaded the fifth. I have some great strains about that. I think that you either defend yourself or don't defend

0: defend yourself. I don't think it's a trap if you appeared before Congress over 200 times. I think you have the ability to go ahead and walk through that.
1: Yeah, I mean, one of the lines I use a lot is that I dislike when anybody takes umbrage at something without realizing that they may have played a part in getting themselves to that point.
0: Right.
1: And both Fauci and Senator Paul did something to get us to that point, right? You can't expect someone to come before you when a new violation could result in prosecution and not be covered by a pardon, to not invoke the Fifth when you're going around talking about how much you'd like to put him in jail.
0: Right.
1: Right. So it shouldn't shock us that his lawyers had that advice for him. If we were really, as a

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2: When you didn't know there was going to be gain of function, talk to us. What happened?
3: Right.
2: And learn from that. What good, Jeff, does it do us to put an 85-year-old man in jail or threaten to? You know, and I'm not,
3: nothing.
2: I'm not, believe me, I'm not someone that sits there and puts Fauci on a pedestal.
3: No.
2: You read some of his diaries and it's bad, right? He knew in January or February before people were dying, he thought it was coming from a lab, but that's not what he told us, right?
3: Right.
2: So I'm not here to defend him, but what I am here to talk about is what is the role of government in this, and the role of our representatives should be somewhere
3: right.
2: between where Senator Hassan was and where Senator Paul was. And the only person that I saw in that hearing that was somewhere remotely close to that was Senator Lankford.
3: Yeah.
2: On the Republican
3: he
2: side.
3: He was pretty good.
2: He was pretty
3: I
2: good.
3: I like his.
2: He was like, look, I respect the fact that you're availing yourself of a constitutional right. Whereas some of the other Republicans on that, knowing that Fauci was now only going to take the fifth, right, then started phrasing things and not even asking questions, making statements that there would have been pushback, but because they knew there wouldn't be pushback, oh. now they're tough guys.
3: Well, I said from the beginning they should have, once he declared the fifth, they should have just canceled the hearing, because I said all it does is end up making room for them to blow the eight even more. And I think that's the interesting fact. And you know, we're not ready for the next pandemic. That's the unfortunate part. I don't want to call it a trial. I think the wrong people have been appearing before the public to reconcile where they made mistakes. I think the media in this country was atrocious. Atrocious. I'm a hound dog. And once again, my nose will take me wherever it goes. And if I get the door slammed in my face, I go, okay, there's a reason why you don't want me to go in there. I think that we've never reconciled how the media handled that whole pandemic. You just listen to the audio of how willing they were to go along with things without saying, pretend like I'm stupid. Explain this 6 feet rule to me because I'm not getting it. But they didn't really have any critical thinking. I think for a lot of it, they created a lot of these problems for us right now.
2: Well, I think that's absolutely true, right? And I think that there's a whole host of things we can talk about in that regard. We could throw in consolidation.
3: You ran for office, right?
2: All of those things.
3: You ran for office. You had people in the media challenge you continuously. I saw some of the interviews of you. And then I saw a few weeks later of more what we would consider all people more further on the left. They weren't being challenged as hard. And I said, okay, wait a minute here. You challenged this guy to heck. And a lot of it because they noticed an independent tinge about you. Mm-hmm. And then over here, you get an established person. And he didn't ask the same hard questions. That kind of bothers me. It bothers me a little bit when I see that.
2: It does. And then you have conversations with those members of the media outside of that interview. And they say something where they basically have opened the door to what their bent is and why they treated you that way. And you're just like, you know, when someone in the media says to you after the unity breakfast, hey, next time, why don't you try less of that, you know, that independent, you know, Bob Dole kind of thing, and you're like, okay, sharpshooter. Well, I got in the ring. How about you? So it's tough. There is a little bit of that, but I think back to this pandemic issue.
3: Yeah.
2: Not only was there part of that, but it's tough, right? Because you're sitting there, and there was almost a sense where if you push back on it, you know, you wanted to see the grandmother pass away in the nursing home. Like you were, I want my freedom, and I want Granny to pass away. That there was that sense of it if you push back, right? And so
3: yeah.
2: there were those of us who questioned it who didn't push back because we felt some sort of, I don't know, community need to, okay, what's, even if it is, doesn't sound right, I'm going to still honor it. You know, I'm still going to put the mask on. I'm still going to stand 6 feet away. I'm, you know, and so I think part of it was not pushing back on the part of the media because that's their job. But I think on the part of a lot of us as citizens, there was this feeling where, you know, that's not too great of an ask, so I'm going to do it just in case.
3: Well, that first 2 weeks, I think a lot of people were willing to go ahead and look at that and yeah. look through that. And I think that's the end. But to your point, and people are asking us 6 years later, why are we bothering with this? Because we're not ready for the next pandemic.
2: Correct. That's the only reason.
3: And the sad part is that what they did last

0: time ain't going to work next time. It isn't. Going back with mask, and mask may actually be the solution that time. But they're going to be like, no, it's not going to happen.
1: We're not doing it.
0: And we'll go through that as well. Hey,
1: the big issue that we have to get right is how do we handle kids and school the next time?
0: Oh, yeah.
1: That's the big one I'm worried about. I'm not worried about me and whether I'm going to have to, you know, wear a mask or take a shot. I'm 53. I've had my race. Life is good, right?
0: Yeah.
1: But, you know, how are we going to treat schools and kids? Because we did a tremendous disservice to them, and we're still paying the price.
0: And that's where he fumbled over himself, Fauci, saying that he never said anything publicly, and then all this stuff in his diary. AI, we've got AI elements breaking out of their lock boxes of being in the test environment, going out in the world and attacking other ones. You and I live in the corporate world, so we know that AI has been a conversation for, you know, at least a decade. We saw it coming. You know, your first chatbot was an AI, and you didn't know it. I think it's interesting. What I think is also interesting is the Anthropic one is an interesting one. Because how the company that countered Anthropic used an open AI, one that started in China, they liked it, and then they took it and cleaned it up so it didn't have all the Chinese hooks and ladders, and they used it. And open AI, if anything we learned about last week, actually proved very valuable in this solution where we shouldn't be afraid of AI as much as many people are running towards.
1: Yeah, so that was interesting. So one of the gentlemen from that company that used the Chinese model to defend itself was it Face the Nation? I think I saw him on Sunday. Yeah. And it was an interesting thing because he did say that. He said, listen, the answer isn't, you know, this government regulation and having government sign off on models before they get out. The answer is put it out there for all of us so that we can actually use it to defend. And to your point, the interesting thing about the Chinese model was they didn't use the Chinese model as it was. They took the Chinese model, they cleaned it up, they used other pieces from other countries' models and made a better model, and that's how they defended it against it. But now that we know, we have two examples in the last week, that these test models that these companies, OpenAI and Anthropic, thought were in a sandbox, meaning completely shut off from the rest of the world, couldn't get online, couldn't hack, couldn't do anything, found a way out there.
0: Yeah.
1: And not only found a way out there, but the reasoning, if you can say reasoning about an AI model, we're almost close to being able to use that word, right?
0: Yeah.
1: But the reasoning that the OpenAI model used was it's easier to go out there and essentially cheat and get the answer from a company that will already have it.
0: Yep.
1: So that's the reasoning involved, and that's why the model found a way out of the sandbox. And then they identified which company is more likely to have the answer, and that's why they hacked into that company.
0: Yeah.
1: So this open source defense has to be the issue.
0: We'll come right back on that as well. Let's take a real quick break. We'll come back with Walter, and we'll do that next right here in the Morning Update.
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4: Welcome back. Of course, Jeff Chittister with you. As always, don't forget 603-669-1370, 603-669-1370. Someone disagreed with you, Walter, and we don't know what they disagreed about, but...
5: You know what? First of all, that's great. You have engaged listeners.
4: Yeah.
5: And you know, we were talking about the Supreme Court justices, we should have healthy disagreement and we should talk about it. Educate me. What did you disagree with me on and maybe change my mind? Let's have a conversation. But more importantly, Jeff, I'm looking at a coffee mug here filled with American flags and Skittles. What a great combination.
4: It's a great combination. Hey, before we get off, because we do have to go break, I may have a see if you can hang out a little bit longer. We have an interview, but then we have a big hole as well. With the AI, of course, the government's response is they want a kill switch. That there actually is a piece of legislation right now making its way through Congress called the kill switch legislation that would allow the government to have access to all AI programs out there. And should they deem necessary, kill them all if something runs out of control again. I don't know, Walter, what could go wrong with that?
5: Well, besides there are 200 other nations that can produce AI models that may want to target the United States of America. Listen, we need a more universal approach that talks about the fact that, you know, as we've discussed before, government regulation always trails private sector innovation.
4: Always.
5: And so, fine. You want to try and do that and have government keep up with the fact that we have a new model every 15 minutes and have a kill switch? And don't even get me started. And then who's going to hack the kill switch so they can kill all our AI?
4: All right. And who's going to have control of the kill switch? I mean, once again, and you know, it gets into the whole,
5: even better.
4: If you don't like the current president, does he have access to it? And then the next president, oh, I like him. He can have that access to the kill switch. It's the whole dilemma we end up with in the long run. And like I said, I don't have a lot of faith of common sense being the purview of certainly what's going on down there. A pamphlet may have been written in the 1700s, but clearly none of them have read it.
5: if only there were a guide to help get us through this. But you know, you wonder, with as much as going on and as much as we talk about reflecting pools and gilding the statues on bridges to beautify Washington, do we really have anyone that's directing people from the intelligence community, the Pentagon, the Commerce Department, and all these agencies that might be able to approach this issue from their angle, mm-hmm. sitting down and saying, okay, what's the best path forward? Because believe me, and listen, I ran for office, what do I know about AI models? I don't know anything about what they can do. I need to be educated on that. But if we're going to have a government, and government's job is to keep us safe in our persons and property, certainly the President of the United States might want to get the right people in the room to figure this out.
4: Right.
5: And, you know, do we have faith that that's happening? Regardless of party, that's not a shot at President Trump. That's a shot at the state of affairs in our politics.
4: Right. And you have a bunch of departments who all want to be in charge of it instead of saying, well, maybe we should have a few representatives from each department and create a group. And, of course, Space Force is out there saying, hey, we should be in charge of this. All right, we'll do that. Hey, guys, we got to take a break coming up soon. We're going to be talking to the mayor real quick. Walter may hang around a little bit, and we'll come back after we have our short conversation with the mayor. But I would like to remind you once again, 603-669-1370. If you'd like to chat with us, you can always do that. I know a lot of you guys just chat with me generally. A lot of you are going to my website, jeffchittister.com. You can do that. I don't put a lot of new stuff up there. I do it all over at 1370. So I do get the emails through that, and I do read them. But I also appreciate when you guys leave comments up on Facebook and stuff like that. But it is always better if you call up 603-669-1370. As I always say, if it is a disagreement, I give you 2 minutes right out of the gate. I won't say anything. In fact, I shut the microphone off. And why do I give you 2 minutes? Because you should be able to articulate your differences or your question within 2 minutes. It really is that simple, so we can do that as well. When we come back, we'll talk a little bit with what's going on with the weather. There's some severe weather notices out there, so we'll talk a little bit about those as well. So be very careful if you are getting out and about, and this is where you'll really see if your tires are safe. So remember, even though they don't have state inspections anymore, you're still responsible for making sure those things are safe and ready to go ahead and be performed on the road. We'll take a break. Right back with the mayor right here on WFEA.

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2: An investigation is underway into a weekend stabbing at Pawtuckaway State Park. Demolition of the Bedford Toll Plaza is scheduled to begin today. And a Massachusetts woman missing from a campground has been found. Good morning, I'm Tom Novak. Police investigating a weekend stabbing at Pawtuckaway State Park that left two men with serious injuries say they're still searching for the men wanted in connection with the incident. According to police, they're currently searching for a white Honda CR-V with a blue commemorative 1776 Massachusetts plate driven by two men out of Saturday's stabbing that occurred in the parking lot. Out of this investigation, police are calling this an isolated incident and say both men had surgery and are listed in stable condition and that there's no threat to the general public. The New Hampshire Department of Transportation says demolition of the Bedford Toll Plaza is set to get underway today. According to officials, this first phase will include the removal of the canopy concrete bumper islands and tunnels that serve the outside lanes in both directions. As a result, DOT officials say this will require lane closures and rolling roadblocks between 9 a.m. and 3 p.m. daily, so drivers should take note. Officials note the work is expected to last 3 months. Fish and game officials say a Massachusetts woman missing from a campground over the weekend has been found. According to officials, Megan Keeley of Fall River was reported missing from the Dolly Kopp campground Saturday morning. But after about 27 hours, the 39-year-old was located by a pair of hikers near a biking trail in Gorham. After being located, Keeley was then taken to a local hospital and treated for non-life-threatening injuries. In sports, the Red Sox beat the Dodgers Sunday 8-4, sweeping L.A. Boston is off today. Back in action tomorrow night at home when the Chicago White Sox come to town. First pitch is at 7:10. I'm Tom Novak for WFEA News.
1: Now, a look at the roads from the WFEA Traffic Hub.
3: Slick roads in Bedford on 101 getting onto State Route 114 and traveling onto 293 is slowing you down. We're seeing some flooding on the side streets in Manchester. There's two accidents going on 101 West, one in Candia causing heavy traffic by Exit 3, and we're seeing another crash slowing you down in Auburn by Exit 2. Once you're in Massachusetts, there's been a crash in Chelmsford on Route 3 heading north by Exit 79, and another accident in Billerica on Route 3 heading south by Exit 76. Here's your forecast, cloudy and humid with showers expected today, high 79. A thunderstorm possible this evening, then clear skies overnight, temperatures in the low 60s. And sunny skies to start tomorrow, then some clouds move in later on, high 88. I'm Emily Spencer on AM 1370 and 99.9 WFEA.
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4: Welcome back to your morning. Jeff Chittister with you as always. Thanks for taking your time out of your day to join us. Of course, also thank to Mayor Roué. He joins us as well, the first Monday of the month. Mayor, how are you this morning?
5: I am fantastic. How about yourself?
4: Outstanding. Can't complain. Let's get right into the issue, shall we? You know, fall's coming right up. The first thing I do want to ask you about, somebody you know very well, of course, the former police chief here in Manchester is now going to be looking at certainly youth services, and particularly you and I both know that one of the critical areas is, you know, how well is DHS doing, but also how the Sununu Youth Center is doing as well. So, you know, former Chief Altenberg will be able to be looking at that. Your thought about him being appointed to that, and especially where that is located in Manchester?
5: I think it's an incredibly important appointment. I've known General Altenberg for a number of years now, and I think he has a great breadth of experience when it comes to working on these kinds of issues, not just from a criminal standpoint, but his work as police chief here. He saw the inner workings of these agencies. He was on the board of the Mental Health Center. This is a person who has seen this from multiple different angles. I think he has the expertise. I think he has the leadership experience. I think he has the know-how to work with the governor, to work with the state, the executive council, the legislature, to bring in some much-needed reforms and help steady the ship over the next 90 days.
4: Yeah, it will be interesting to see how he plays that out. Of course, he was in studio last week talking a little bit about that, and you and I both know him as a pretty thoughtful person. I think that's the personality or persona we want to see, especially when we have this critical issue as well. Before I get into you and I are going to be at the Stand Down, which is always an incredible event, especially when we kind of remind people once again the initiative to end veterans' homelessness as well. But I do want to talk a little bit about some of the city issues. When you look at going into the fall, people become a little bit more alert about what's going on in the city. And, of course, whatever happens in Manchester, other cities look at. When you look at housing and childcare, how do you think you're doing there? What are some of the initiatives that you already put in place? And what are some of the focuses you want to make sure are applied, not just in the fall, but also throughout the year?
5: Yeah, so this is going to be one of the big initiatives that we start to unroll this fall. So we've had about four meetings with our Child Care Commission. And as I talked about earlier this year when we set up the Child Care Commission, was that I wanted to have a report done by this fall with some actionable items that we can take. After your mortgage or your rent for a family, child care is the number two, right behind those, the number two cost or expenses for a family. If you're talking about the long-term health of a city or a state, bringing workforce in, this is going to be one of those things that we have to tackle. So we're looking to get to bring forward a number of recommendations that we can undertake as a city to address this issue. Any conversation about workforce is eventually going to come back to housing, is eventually going to come back to childcare. So this is one of the items that we're going to have a big thrust on this fall. A twin related issue would be youth services in the city. Mm-hmm. And when I talk about youth services, I'm talking about, what are we doing to make sure that when kids get out of school, there are extracurricular activities that are available, because we know there's a direct line between engagement in either sports or music or drama, theater, whatever the case may be, and how well they do in school. When they're active, when they're involved, when they're engaged, they do better in school. So I want to look at that, but also graduation rates and attendance, truancy. On our last community needs assessment that the health department does every 3 years, those twin issues were indicators of poor health outcomes overall if kids are not in school and they're not graduating. So they're interrelated issues. And how do we work with, as a city, with our health department, our school district, and our community partners that are doing great work in these spaces? You know, we just went through the budget process here. It's with our CDBG funding. There are 18 different youth service groups that come in to ask the city for funding every single year, certainly this last budget process. So where are we duplicating efforts? Mm-hmm. How do we work together better? How do we ensure that kids aren't falling through the cracks? What role can the city play to help coordinate those kinds of efforts? And that's what our youth services, the two meetings that we've had on youth services with the 100-plus partners in the city has been really digging into. And that's one of the big emphases that I want to have this fall. On housing, you know, the YDC property is a big one that's obviously coming online. It's a state property, but they've brought in an entity to go out and sell that property. I'm in regular contact with the governor's office on this, executive counselor Stephen. And, you know, when we did our zoning rewrite in the first term, we did the 12 wards town halls in every single one of our wards, and we got regular feedback through the survey on what people were looking to see in the city as it pertains to housing. More broadly, there was a lot of conversation about the YDC property there as well. So this is going to be a huge piece, I think, of, you know, what the coming years are going to entail. You look down at Tuscan Village, down at Salem. Mm-hmm. You know, that's been in a quote unquote construction phase for over a decade. I mean, they're still adding pieces to that property. You know, not to suggest that we have the size or the bandwidth or the want or the inclination to do something like that up there, but it just, in terms of how long these processes can take to unfold, that's going to be something that the city is going to have to work with the state for quite a period of time.
4: Right. Once again, we're talking to Mayor Jerry Bouet. Before I get back to child care, I do want to touch upon that piece of property as well. And you, I know you have the benefit of being able to talk to other city officials from other cities, other mayors, other town managers on that. We're starting to see more application of mixed-use property, having residents, having small stores, having small restaurants, more like little communities, you know, maybe not as big as Tuscan. But, you know, up in Rochester, I know you know that they're actually putting provisions together to have that mixed-use, including what we call workforce housing, units that are going to go online that will be less expensive as part of that. Is that something you'd like to see, or are you really very open right now?
5: I'm going to be driven by what the city tells us, obviously. One of the results that came out of the survey that we did was 69% of the folks that live in Ward 1 wanted to see some form of mixed use.
4: Okay.
5: Now, that is as simple as a coffee shop and like things on the lower level. You talk about, like, is there a convenience store, like a mini CVS kind of thing where people up in that area have access to, you know, something along those lines. Certainly with respect to housing, some kind of workforce development or affordable housing, you know, that could be in the mix as well. I really want this to be a process that's driven by the city and from a bottom-up standpoint of where people are telling us what they would like to see up there. And then we'll be driven by that. But mixed use is, I think, something that that works well. We've seen it work well here in the city and other locations. And, you know, there are properties on the northern end of Elm Street where there's residential on the top and then that kind of like commercial aspect on the bottom, because you want to be driving a walking community in the downtown and have places where people can walk around and be able to purchase goods and services.
4: Yeah, it'll be interesting how that plays out. I want to go back to childcare. There'll be people out there who say, look, government has no place in childcare. Okay, that's not me speaking. That's some of the things I've heard. But in the past, your past administrations, even under your first term, have done very well to bring in those nonprofits, those businesses, and also government to build a triad to help affect a community issue. When you look at childcare, how do you talk about it with people who may say, look, why are we even involved in this issue?
5: Yeah, this it's not a government-run childcare entity. That is not the intent here. We don't have the bandwidth. We don't have the dollars. Like that, the intent here is not to create a Manchester childcare facility. But I think we do have an obligation to work and solve problems. I've never known if I were to say somebody, hey, you know what, the city can't address this challenge because it's really not our purview. Like that's, I think, you know, to your point, we have an obligation to fix problems that are within the city.
4: Mm-hmm.
5: This is a long-term problem that is facing the city, that is facing the state of New Hampshire, that has a direct impact on workforce, direct impact on our businesses, direct impact on our ability to grow our local economy here. That doesn't mean that the city of Manchester is running childcare facilities, but we have a bully pulpit in terms of being able to bring people together and say, hey, look, let's talk about this. Let's work together to find solutions. By bully pulpit, I mean the ability to bring people together and,
4: sure,
5: and convene people to bring solutions together. And I think that's what we want to do here, is say, hey, what are the top 10 best ideas that we can have to work together on this? And then try and enact change, whether it's through an ordinance process to allow for these people to be able to build or co-locate childcare facilities, whether it's working with local community colleges or colleges to develop a workforce of tomorrow. That's not the city teaching people how to be childcare providers. That's us facilitating an environment where we can have more workforce come into this space. And I think that's a totally appropriate place for government to try and, or for our city to try and solve problems.
4: Right, and when you look at the addiction problem too, how successful that triad was, it is certainly something of success when we look at that as well. We're talking to Manchester Mayor Jerry Rouet. Before we let you go, this is a little bit more free range, but do you have a meeting coming up this week? There is discussions about combining a parking enforcement with police enforcement. As a former police officer at a department that actually was the same department, you know, I don't know how big of a story that is, but, you know, certainly these are the kind of conversations that you have coming up over the next few weeks.
5: Yes. So tomorrow night we are taking that step in committee and then elevating it to the full board to move our parking division out from under finance and under the police department. I think it's a logical move.
4: Yeah.
5: There's an inherent enforcement mechanism there.
4: Yep.
5: I think it's going to create a lot of efficiencies between the two. More importantly, I think what it does is it creates the ability, because it's under finance right now, but it's going to allow for more ease with bringing on our central purchasing manager. The whole idea here is, how do we make government run more efficient, more effective, with greater oversight, transparency, and accountability? You know, this dovetails with what I've talked about since my inaugural address in January and again in my budget address in March with our independent city auditor, making sure that we're watching where all of our dollars are going, where we're providing that oversight, that accountability, updating our finance policies as it pertains to travel, purchase, gift card policies, This is all in that same vein, those six or seven different entities of making government run better. And this is a logical move, but it also opens up room in our finance department to bring on our central purchasing manager, which is going to allow us to leverage our buying power as a city. Yeah. Nashua has an entire division that's devoted to central purchasing. I was talking to the city clerk the other day, and he was telling me that this was an emphasis of Mayor Dupuy 50 years ago the city. We've been talking about this for an awfully long time. This was a big thrust of Mayor Gatsis in 2010, right after he got elected. How do we centralize our purchasing to save taxpayer dollars? And we're doing it. So I think these are important, fundamental, and foundational reforms that we're bringing to the city.
4: All right, Mayor, we know you have to go chat with our friend across the river. So what we'll ask
5: That's right.
4: you is, before we let you go, though, any final thoughts?
5: I'm excited about this week. Don't let the rain get you down. If it ain't raining, you ain't training. So let's get after it this week.
4: Hoorah. You have a great rest of the day. Right. We'll chat with you again, okay, Mayor?
5: Take care.
4: Outstanding. What we'll do is go ahead and take a break. We'll come right back and talk about a few other things going on in the world right here on the Morning Update.
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4: Welcome back to your morning, Jeff Chittister, with you. Rainy Monday. The Carpenters and the Mama and Papas all sang about rainy Mondays. You just go with it. You just go with the flow. Of course, Walter McFarland stays with us. Give you a website again. I like I said, the last two blogs are actually really good. I like the NASCAR one, too.
13: Yeah, I try, and my goal when I started, it's WalterMcFarland.com, yeah. by the way. Thank you for letting me plug that. My goal when I started it was that I would post weekly, and three of them would be on politics or policy, and one would just be about some random thought on life or something outside of politics. And so every time I get a chance to talk about another interest besides politics, I like it. So this one was about sports. It was it was NASCAR and golf, and then I tied it back into our political life at the end. But it was just fun writing that one.
4: All right, so I want to talk a little bit about, once again, when we look at

0: certainly stories that take on a life all of their own. The Reflecting Fool down in Washington, D.C., one of my favorite places. Like you said, the Lincoln Memorial is just, if you've never gone up there and one visited, it's absolutely gorgeous and very reflective. And then sitting up there is actually kind of nice as well. This story is just, I don't know how to, this is the problem with Washington, D.C.
1: it sums it up in a nutshell. Yeah. I think that's why outwits are talking about it, right? I was telling you during the break, it's one of my favorite places on the planet. Every time I fly into D.C., I go right from the airport and I sit on the steps of the Lincoln Memorial and I just look out. And it's even better if I land there at 9 o'clock at night and no one's around and it's
0: oh,
1: the
0: yeah.
1: right time and you're seeing it lit up. But it is, it's a microcosm of everything that's going on, right? Because the president doesn't believe that anyone, I shouldn't speak for him, but I don't think he believes that anyone vandalized that. I think we botched a renovation project because we tried to get it done too quickly by the 250th anniversary, and now we're seeing the results of that. And when someone who is as loyal to the president as Jeanine Pirro is has to toss out charges after she stood at a mic, and if you haven't seen her at the mic when she announced the charges, folks, go take a look at it.
0: Yeah.
1: And this same person just threw out the charges because they knew they didn't have a vandalism case. So that tells you all you need to know. But then Doug Burgum, who is probably the worst member of the president's administration, and I can't believe what a lackey he has turned into, doubled down this morning and is saying, no, it's vandalism, and he throws the DOJ under the bus. It is comical. But all the while, we're engaged in a war. All the while, we have Ukraine without any weapons, defensive weapons, against the onslaught that Russia's putting on them right now. And, you know, we're sitting there talking about a reflecting pool because we have a no-bid contract and a company did a bad job on it. Instead of going through the normal channels, doing it right, and maybe, just maybe, having our DOJ, our Department of Interior, and our president concentrating on something that they should be concentrating on.
0: Right, and I think the other thing too is that, you know, it was not a simple project, because one thing that I learned, and I learned far more about that reflecting pool than I really needed to learn, but one of the things that you know, a simple person had pointed out, and it was a middle bureaucrat, and he says, no, the problem is that those pipes are 150 years old, they're algae ridden, and he goes, the Potomac River has never been one of the best rivers out there. And the only way you're going to resolve this problem is to, one, have an independent source of water that's cleaned first, because it just sits in a place that used to be a swamp in the sun and says, until you do that, he goes, you got to treat it like a real pool. You got to have someone who takes care of it and everything like that. And I was like, apparently this guy's not going to get anywhere.
1: we've been talking about the media off and on this morning, but this is another case.
0: Oh, they loved this, didn't they?
1: They loved this, but every time we have refilled that pool, whether it was President Obama or President Trump, algae has formed.
0: Yep.
1: And you have to fight the bloom. This one got a little more out of control because it was a darker surface color and the extra heat, you know, created more of an algae bloom than normal, right? But the media loved it, right? And it was the Trump renovation that caused this algae bloom. Like, there's never been an algae bloom in that reflecting pool ever, when actually there has been. And, you know... hey, listen, get a tanker of clean water, fill up your pool in your backyard, right? Without the filter running and all this stuff and all the chemicals you should put in it, and see how quickly algae blooms.
0: And the thing that I think bothers me the most, Walter, and this is actually satire, guys. The thing that bothers me the most is that, you know, I don't know if you ever watched the Red Green Show, the guy from Canada who does his show of home improvement. It's just a satire of things that you can fix. Like, the greatest invention to him is duct tape. And then get Tim Allen and get all those people who've ever done these, quote, satire home shows. And we all, any one of us who have ever had a pool, we know how to get rid of the algae. And just do a video of guys standing around going, no, no, no, that's not what you need to do. You need to over-chlorinate it and don't add these other chemicals. They just get the way, no, no, no, you got to add. And just gone with that, because clearly the media thought this was the most important issue in the world because they carried it. The president didn't want to acknowledge that, you know, look, I probably shouldn't have rushed any of this and I should have let the interior take care of it from the beginning. And then once again, if you are somebody who has a past history of being a little bit mischievous around public facilities, maybe you shouldn't go near the reflecting pool. I mean, we all could have been better at this one.
1: We all could have been better, right? And, you know, by the way, an administration that was trying to put a fund together for anybody that was victimized by weaponization of the DOJ. Okay, well,

0: the people that were arrested in this case probably could have accessed that phone.
1: Probably could have done that, right.
0: So, I mean, we have to be, this, everybody on both sides down there is so disingenuous, and it is absolutely out of control, which is why you see what's happening with Joe Manchin and talking about, you know, getting independents running for office.
1: Well, you would have more, like I always said, the people that you see in the back of the cameras who seem to be rushing to the next committee hearing with the big binders, mm-hmm. that we don't know their faces or their names, that's the people I'd like to see a little bit more of, but they're not going to do that. I don't think that there's any useful committee down in Washington, D.C., to be honest with you. Most of it can be decided, you know, okay, all right, well, let's talk about the budget. Here's what we need to do. Those committees do well, but all the rest of them are just really to make our congresspeople say that they're doing something down there. Because I watch the hearings, and, you know, you go to C-SPAN, you can watch the hearings in plain view, and nobody's there. They come in when they have their, when they want to pound on the table and shout their indignations, and then they leave. You know what hearings they are at? And they're not yelling and screaming at each other? Small Business Administration. All these other little hearings that don't get any attention, they're great hearings. They're actually getting things done. They actually like each other. But we don't see those. It's just amazing to me.
0: No, well, listen, all we did was create the greatest constitution ever in the history of mankind when there were no cameras in 1789.
1: Oh,
0: right?
1: Yeah, 4 months.
0: Yeah, right? No cameras around, and we did the right thing and got this great document. But you put some cameras in front of some congressmen and give them 5 minutes to ask questions, and 4.5 minutes of those 5 minutes is going to be them giving a speech.
1: Yeah, and the first Congress convened for 4 months. And you know why they broke and why they broke for a recess? Because they all had to go back home and take care of their crops.
0: Yep.
1: So there's something to be said about that. Hey, make your next night out even better this Thursday at 8 a.m. Get $50 to spend on Soho Bistro and Lounge for $25. 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We're going to take a break. Taylor Hathorn's going to be joining us next right here on the Morning Update.
2: Good morning, I'm Tom Novak. Here's what's happening. New Hampshire Supreme Court Chief Justice Gordon McDonald has stepped away from the bench on medical leave. Authorities say a drug investigation in Claremont has landed 4 people in police custody. And officials say the Jamestown Canyon virus has been found in mosquitoes tested in a total of 6 towns. WFEA News Time is 8:30, taking a look at sports. Red Sox top the Dodgers, sweeping them in a weekend series. Boston is off today, back to work tomorrow when the Chicago White Sox come to town. First pitch is at 7:10. Right now in the Mill Yard in Manchester, we've got rain and 74 degrees. More on these stories coming up at the top of the hour right here on 99.9 and AM 1370. I'm Tom Novak for WFEA News.
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9: Slick highways and side streets in Bedford getting onto State Route 114 and traveling onto 293 is slowing you down. We're seeing some flooding on the side streets in Manchester with a lot of hydroplaning, so definitely be careful out there and turn those headlights on. You're slowing down on the Everett by exit 6. There's been a crash heading south and another accident slowing you down by exit 2 in Auburn on 101 West. It's about a 70-minute ride into Boston. There's been a crash in Billerica on Route 3 heading south by exit 76. And another accident in Andover on 93 North. The right lane is blocked by exit 39. Here's your forecast. Cloudy and humid with showers throughout the day. High 79. A thunderstorm possible this evening. Then clear skies overnight. Temperatures in the low 60s. And sunny skies tomorrow. Then some clouds move in later on. High 88. I'm Emily Spencer on AM 1370 and 99.9 WFEA.
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10: It does not appear to be, to me, that there is a bottom for President Trump.
11: Welcome back to your morning. Once again, we try to do a balanced stories and look at each and every one of the things going out there. And I think, once again, you know, when Harry Eaton, of course, when he does polling, Just 2 weeks ago, we had him on. He was talking that the president wasn't doing that bad when you consider all the things that are going on. And as I said, you know, when you look at the presidential candidate, he's not running again. He can't run in 2028. But what effect does he have on the rest of the ticket? So if he has the real clear average, has him polling right now at 38%. And I said, once he goes below his standard of 40, there's an issue here. Because once again, once you break away something that has been consistent over 10 years, which is 40, Real Clear Politics average has had him never below 40 ever until now. And so once again, you're starting to see people who are concerned as well. Now, what factors could be in that? Well, look, the economy is the number one issue. And this is a warning to Democrats and Republicans out there running, just running against Trump or running with Trump or running on issues they're not really sure about. It is the economy. The candidate that has the money and can explain the issues with the economy and what policies they are going to support is the candidate can do really very well here. You know, and beyond the primary, if either party produces candidates who fumble through these questions, they're going to have difficulty. But you're also, you have to remember that the president has low approval ratings. Presidents have low approval ratings in their second term. It's historically true. I mean, even Obama, you know, you look at that. Now, they don't do Biden because Biden only had one. Biden was polling far less than what Trump is polling right now. So if you look at Biden's first term at about the same time, 2.5 to 3 years in, Biden was doing terrible. And people forget that. And I think that's one of the things. But one of the factors is we just get tired of people. There is a fatigue, not just with Trump, but a fatigue with people in their second term. And that's why I always tell presidents, do a bang-up job in your first term and don't think about running for your second term, because that's when they start beating the hell out of you. But once again, you know, he is on the verge of being a lame duck. And a lame duck is not a negative term. It's a common term out there, meaning that as he grows closer to the end of his term, and I think it's sad, it usually is about 2 years out, he's going to have difficulty even working with people in his own party, because what are they doing? They're looking at survivability beyond him. And so that's one of the difficulties that you always have in that second term and that fatigue. Let's go ahead and listen to Harry. He talks a little bit about this. Remember, once again, I do all the polls. Remember last week we went after the Democratic Socialists. But once again, as candidates, if you're Republican or Democrat, I think many of you are missing what these polls are telling you. And it's not just that President Trump is unpopular. Every president at this time period is unpopular. And that's something that you need to keep in mind. Let's go and listen to C1, please.
10: Trump is heading towards an electoral black hole. I feel like this is like one of those magician's tricks, right? Where the floor just falls out underneath beneath you. And that is exactly what is happening with President Trump. Kate off on the side laughing. Trump's approval hits term two lows all out this week. You know, you mentioned the CNN poll, 34%. You think that's all? How about AP New York, 33%. You think that's all? How about Quinnipiac University, 32%. So you look at it and you get three different pollsters all saying that Trump is hitting term two lows this week. In fact, Quinnipiac, I believe that is an all-time low for him. And the CNN poll, as you were mentioning, Kate, that is tied for an all-time low for him. So is there a bottom? It does not appear to be, to me, that there is a bottom for President Trump.
11: Well, I mean, there's always a bottom. And once again, Obama got way down in the low 30s for a while. Bush was in the 20s, I think, at some point. So there is a bottom here. As I said, the bottom for President Trump over the last 10 years in the Real Clear Politics average is all about 40%. So, but I will tell you that when you look at the polls, Quinnipiac, once again, oversamples independents and Democrats, undersamples the GOP. So that's going to affect your numbers, although that isn't the lowest poll in that regard. So let me ask you, what does this mean? What should we expect from a response, not from people running for president, because, quote, nobody really is running for president yet, but what should we expect from those people running for those federal delegations here in New Hampshire when they hear that poll and they hear what we're going to tell you next, why that poll is so low? What should they be taking away from that poll? Now, once again, it is I hate Trump and they're going to bang that drum. That would be the wrong way to go. Let's go ahead and listen to C2.
10: place. Yeah, okay, so we'll compare it to history. Let's compare it to the other presidents who got a term to in the 21st century. You could see it right here, and I'm averaging CNN, Quinnipiac, and the AP. Look at this, approval, 21st century presidents. At this point in term two, you average them out, you average out CNN, Quinnipiac, AP, you get 33% for Trump. Obama wasn't too hot to trot, but he was at least at 41%. How about George W. Bush? The Iraq War was raging on back then during the 2006 electoral cycle. He was still at 38%. Trump is at the lowest of any president at this point in term two for a 21st century president. You have to go all the way back to Richard Nixon to find a lower approval rating at this point in term two. And of course, Richard Nixon was resigning in about a few weeks at this point in 1974. Not the comparison you want to be making if you're Donald John Trump.
11: The other thing is that when you look at the average of Biden throughout his term, he was at about 39%. So he was kind of in that realm, just a little bit behind President Trump. But once again, you know, there's a reason why President Trump is polling poorly right now. If his 10-year real clear average has always been 40%, which pretty much is the base at that point, what is the problem? And let's go ahead and listen to C3.
10: What is driving it so low? Well, what was the reason that President Trump got a second term in the White House? It's the economy. We just keep going back to the economy. I feel, you know, like we're on antenna TV. We're playing back the oldies, playing back the repeats. Economic approval. Okay, take a look here. Where's President Trump at this point in term two? Just 30%.

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2: Speaking that, at least for his base, he was seemed to be popular. That means he lost part of his base as well. Is it losing the base? Do you become unpopular on key issues, but also people are looking at the next race because they know you can't run. You can be a leader only in the public in the way that you talk or act, but not in actually enacting policy. Do you think people start looking around that corner really pretty early? And I think that's one of the factors out there as well. Let's go ahead and listen to the final clip from our friend Harry, and that would be C4.
3: But he's doing terrible, terrible, terrible. You know, I'm trying to do my best Charles Barkley here. I can't really do it this early in the morning, but it's just absolutely awful at this point. No wonder President Trump is at historic lows for a term two president at this point and matching, if not exceeding, his term two low already. It's simply because people are not pleased with the economy. And when you're not pleased with the economy, you get the good old fashioned boot.
2: Right. And all through 2023, in only his first term, Biden never really peaked on real clear average above 41%. So he was pretty much about where Trump is. And this is a guy going into the pandemic who got 80 million votes, reportedly got 80 million votes. And he started his administration in the low 40s. 80 million people voted for him before he even swore in office. He lost somebody somewhere along the way. So I think that's the other factor that comes into play. But Harry brings up a really good point, and this is the point I want to make before we take our break. It's the economy. If you can't explain the economy, as I said at the beginning of the show, if gas was $2.89 right now, that would be a reduction in prices that we see at the grocery stores because everything is transported from point A to point B by gas. If gas right now was $2.89, we'd see lower prices in our stores, and we were still having a conflict in Iran, but the way that it was being exercised was to completely marginalize and minimalize any kind of influence Iran had, you'd have enough Americans who would be indifferent that he would be at, President Trump would be about 45. But that's not the scenario he has. And guess who else doesn't have that scenario? Any Republican running as well. It's going to take a break. When we come back, we'll finish up some of our other conversations. We'll do that next right here on the Morning Update.
4: I'm Nicole Murray with Your Money Now. Alibaba's stock has risen 4.5% this morning after unveiling its latest, most powerful AI model. The company said Qwen 3.8 Max contains 2.4 trillion parameters and is competitive with Anthropic's AI models. Chinese companies are locked in a race with the U.S. to achieve AI supremacy. Oil prices have plummeted this morning by at least 4% after President Trump said he would order U.S. forces to hold off on new strikes against Iran, claiming that a deal to end the fighting in the Middle East was near. West Texas Intermediate up to $79 a barrel, Brent at $83. As employers drop GLP-1 coverage, more Americans are being encouraged to use direct-to-consumer weight loss drug prescription programs. CNBC reports that major retailers and pharmacy chains, including CVS, Walmart, and Costco, are racing to fill the void and gain market share, moves that could punish independent pharmacies. Futures have risen ahead of jobs data later this week. That's Your Money Now.
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8: 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Once again, you know, it is funny when people chat out to me and they're like, Jeff, I'm going to have this free advice. You know, how does poor polling for President Trump affect what Democrats or Republicans do? And it does affect them because, once again, it's not just about the number, it's the reason. And a lot of people are sitting here going, well, he's clearly an unpopular president. Biden was more unpopular. Obama was just as unpopular. So once again, do we believe that to be true, or are there other elements that are the peripheral factors that drive a person's popularity down? I do not believe right now, to some degree, that most of the candidates here in New Hampshire, especially running for federal office, are talking in any sense, in any way, about actual policies that would benefit the kitchen table conversations that many in the middle class are going through. I really don't. They don't have an answer. Remember that the Democrats are coming off, before President Trump got back in here, they're coming off 3 years of high inflations, policies that actually increased inflation across the board, peaking up at 20%, 9% for eggs and other food items. So they had that. Now, when President Trump came into office, they got it down. And right now we're averaging about 3% inflation on a quarterly basis, which is pretty acceptable. But we're losing track on wages, which is something people look at. This morning when I paid for gas, I paid $3.99 a gallon. So that's where we are. We look at that, and we look at that suddenly, you know, depending if you waited so long to fill up your gas tank, you're getting hit for $50 or more. If you're in construction, if you're a small business owner and you have your own vehicles, I look at some of these guys who do carpentry, plumbing, all that, and they have their own little fleets, or they do their one independent vehicle. They've got to drive everywhere. They've got to have vehicles that can accommodate what they're doing. And frankly, they're paying a lot. And once again, when they bidded out the project a year ago, because that's where most of them are averaging right now, because there just aren't enough people doing those types of jobs,

0: when they bidded out the project a year ago, some of them may have built in some factors, but none of them could have built into the factor of what happened in February of this year and us going into a conflict and having this jerky motion in gasoline prices. But once again, I don't see Democrats or Republicans really talking about how they're going to help with the issue. Not fix the issue, because they can't fix the issue. They can harm it just as much as they can help it, depending on the policies. Spending more money, I mean, we're not at fiat currency yet, but we're getting pretty close to that. We don't necessarily need a wheelbarrow to go from store to store to buy things, but we're not that far away. We're $40 trillion in debt, and not one of them's talking about that. Technically, that's a hidden tax. That's a hidden inflation on us. Long before we had the inflation issues that we're dealing with right now, small businesses have been dealing with that because of really our fiscal policy. We're paying for that right now. When well over $1 trillion of the taxes collected from you and me, when over $1 trillion goes to service the debt as far as paying the interest, wow. That's a tax on us, you and I. We're paying for that $1 trillion, although apparently we're borrowing that money to pay the interest payments. We're the country that is our enemy, was behind the technology that allowed Iran and other countries to infiltrate our cyber environments last week and try to shut down our critical infrastructure such as water supply. China's behind that. China, apparently now we've seen three or four stories that China is most likely sending arms to Iran in the example of shoulder-fired missiles to take down airplanes. There's only one country flying over Iran right now, and it's not even Iran. It's U.S. So once again, that's the interesting thing. When we look at these polls with Trump, yes, look, I know some people who don't like Trump are applauding this. Some people who like Trump are like, Jeff, why are you talking about his low approval ratings? Because once again, we either take the information, the facts, and the history that we have available to us, and we do something with it. And everybody running for office right now isn't really doing anything. Almost anybody who is running right now is probably going to limp into office. And what I mean by that is that they might be able to get away with not being able to really over-explain any policy they're going to do, and they'll just literally limp into office. Because some people will be so dissatisfied with the other side or dissatisfied with the president, like, well, what the heck? What could go wrong? We've heard that before as well. Hey, coming up next hour, we'll talk a little bit more about some of the other things that are going on in the news. Also, we're going to profile a small business. I'll talk to you a little bit about some of the things that are going on out there in the world and make sure that we're supporting our small businesses. So make sure you keep in tune with that as well. So if there's a guest or a topic you'd like us to cover, you don't have to wait. You can give us a call at 603-669-1370, 603-669-1370. That way you can drive the topic. If you disagree with what we're saying, if you have some input in that as well, love to hear from you as well. And just keep it that much more interesting across the board. Real quick before we do take a break, what is interesting to me is that when you look at the pandemic, for many people, changed movie going. It took a long time before people started going back to movie theaters. We've seen movie theaters close. Many people look at Maverick, Top Gun Maverick, as really the first movie that re-engaged people to go back to movie theaters and start watching movies again. This past weekend, history was made. Spider-Man Brand New Day made box office history in its first weekend of the theaters. The Sony-released superhero movie became the second biggest North American opening ever, with an astonishing $355 million in ticket sales just in North America. So it's made its budget back and more already, just in one weekend as well. It's just a few million dollars shy of Avengers Endgame, which debuted at $357 million as well. Tom Holland runs as the comic book web slinger. Of course, he's very popular in that role, Tom.
1: You know, it's amazing the fact that just when we think the cinema is going to just be, you know, on simmer for what's left of the summer movie-going season, we get The Odyssey, which did really well, not as well as it was anticipated to do, and then we get this, the next Spider-Man movie. I mean, to cap this off for the summer movie season, that's pretty impressive.
0: Yeah, it is. And I think, once again, you have The Odyssey that's still doing really good business out there. And this is a rather longer movie, almost 3 hours in length, and also a subject matter in which most people wouldn't be overly interested. It had a record-breaking opening as well. Didn't top the Christopher Nolan's, but you have movies like that. Of course, all the cartoon movies that have come out this summer are still doing really well. So I think, you know, I hated the fact that we were seeing movies theaters close. I hated the fact that people stopped going to the movies. There were two big reasons we were starting to hear why people weren't going to the movies, that the, quote, the younger generation didn't have the attention span to sit through an hour and a half program. That's a different topic. Or people said, look, we can just watch it at home when it's at our convenience. There are just certain movies, like Spider-Man would be one of them, or The Odyssey would be another one, where I need to see it in a movie theater because it's filmed for that. It's filmed to be seen in a massive projection area. And you miss all of that quality, even though they don't overly edit, like the pan back and forth that you used to see during video releases in the 80s and 90s. It still needs to see it on the big screen. We'll go ahead and take a break. We'll come right back right here on WFEA's The Morning Update.

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1: From ABC News, I'm Sherry Preston. Once again, a threatened, devastating strike on Iran ends with the president pulling back at the last minute. ABC's Mary Bruce with more from the White House.
2: In a familiar pattern, President Trump this morning backing down from his latest threat to launch massive strikes against Iran, claiming again to be on the verge of a breakthrough, saying he hit pause on strikes scheduled for Sunday evening at the request of Iran and Middle East allies.
1: The president saying the outline of a deal has been agreed to. Iran says they're close to a deal with Oman on reopening the Strait of Hormuz, but they say that deal does not include any other countries. Under pressure from two Republican senators blocking his confirmation, Acting Attorney General Todd Blanche officially killing the Anti-Weaponization Fund. ABC's Jonathan Carl.
3: Blanche released written statements saying the fund is rescinded and shall, quote, have no force or effect. And in a second statement, Blanche affirmed that another provision of Trump's settlement with the IRS, that he has immunity from audits for any past tax returns, will apply only to Trump, his sons, and the Trump Organization.
1: And Blanche's confirmation vote now expected tomorrow. Hundreds of structures destroyed in and around Spokane, Washington, because of wildfires fueled by drought conditions and strong winds. ABC's Alex Stone is there.
4: People had to get out with little to no warning, and it was bumper to bumper on Saturday night. Police were telling people, use every side road you can, that this is about saving your life right now. It was in high wind, and this was all about the wind. It was wind-driven. It was going in 50-mile-an-hour winds, and there's no stopping. No matter how many firefighters you have, there is no stopping a fire that is in winds like those.
1: Canada's second largest airline, WestJet, has agreed to a tentative agreement with flight attendants who went on strike over the weekend, leading to hundreds of flight cancellations and thousands of stranded passengers. This is ABC News.
5: 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I've been surfing here since I was a kid. 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
7: New Hampshire Supreme Court Chief Justice Gordon McDonald has stepped away from the bench on medical leave. Authorities say a drug investigation in Claremont has landed four people in police custody. And officials say Jamestown Canyon virus has been found in mosquitoes tested from six towns. Good morning, I'm Tom Novak. In a surprising move, New Hampshire Supreme Court Chief Justice Gordon McDonald announced Friday that he's stepping away from his role, effective immediately, for a medical leave. While details are limited due to personal privacy, this means the remaining judges will absorb his caseload and continue to prepare for the court's next session, which is scheduled for September 22nd. McDonald's departure follows a number of incidents within the state Supreme Court that drew attention, such as the situation with now-retired Supreme Court Justice Anna Barbara Hunts Marconi, who claimed she consulted McDonald before approaching then-Governor Chris Sununu over her husband Gino Marconi's legal troubles, and then the firing and rehiring of his former chief of staff, Diane Martin, who was paid nearly $50,000 in leave and other benefits. Four people in Claremont were taken into custody over the weekend on drug charges. According to police, the arrests come after authorities were monitoring a home on Twistback Road after receiving complaints of illegal activity and witnessed enough to develop probable cause for a warrant, as police claim those inside were in possession of and distributing drugs. Once inside, police seized a large quantity of suspected drugs, money, and a firearm. Out of the arrest, police say they anticipate additional charges and more people will be arrested as the investigation continues. Officials say batches of mosquitoes out of Derry and Hampton have tested positive for Jamestown Canyon virus, increasing the total number of communities with positive results to six. According to state health officials, there has yet to be any cases identified in humans this summer. Health officials note the virus spreads to humans through bites from infected mosquitoes, and according to the CDC, symptoms may include fever, headache, or fatigue, but can also result in more severe disease. There's no available vaccine or medicine to prevent or treat Jamestown Canyon virus. Other communities that previously tested positive include Salem, Exeter, Kingston, and Fremont. In sports, the Red Sox topped the Dodgers Sunday. 8-4 was your final, sweeping L.A. Boston is off today, back home tomorrow when the Chicago White Sox come to town. First pitch is at 7:10. I'm Tom Novak for WFEA News.
0: Now, your Granite State forecast.
7: For today, we'll see cloudy skies with rain on and off throughout the day with a strong chance of thunderstorms. And it'll be humid with highs in the upper 70s. For tonight, we'll see partly cloudy skies, which will clear out during the overnight hours with lows nearing 60. Tuesday, sunny skies with highs in the mid-80s. And for Wednesday, mix of sun and clouds, humid with highs in the upper 80s. That's a look at your Granite State forecast on 99.9 and AM 1370 WFEA.
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9: Welcome back. Jeff Chinister with you. As always, don't forget to check us out, 1370WFEA.com. I know many of you are in your car right now. You're flying down the road. We're going to give you a lot of details in this next segment. You don't have to worry about writing it all down. We'll post it up online later on. You can go ahead and re-listen to the interview. Send it out to people. Be an advocate for that person in your life that would make a wonderful student for the New Hampshire Career Academy. And we're going to talk a little bit about that as well. But also, you'll find the links up there. So all the information we're going to give to you, we'll make sure it's readily available as well. New Hampshire Career Academy. You know, it's interesting. We were actually having a little conversation off the air about the journey that students take in their life. And we're starting to see more and more students actually become active in what that journey looks like for them. And they're starting to realize there are so many awesome opportunities out there for them. And I think really when you look at the New Hampshire Career Academy, this is just another one that blossoms for people to really think about how I can control my journey along the way. So I'm going to have our guests introduce themselves. Patrick, why don't you go ahead?
10: Sure, absolutely. Good morning. My name is Patrick O'Mara. I'm the Executive Director of New Hampshire Career Academy.
9: Nice. It's a good title. Good. Jen?
11: Yes, and I'm Jen Hewat. I'm the Director of Enrollment for...
9: And fellow Emerson alumni, yes. So the Lions are in the house. We always appreciate that as well. You know, I want to start off with, I can't be more happier than to be in New Hampshire when I talk about education and the opportunities that are starting to be available. I didn't have these when I was younger. And so when we think about the New Hampshire Career Academy, tell us a little bit about the academy, because I think it's really important people understand the foundation you guys have been able to establish.
10: Sure, absolutely. So New Hampshire Career Academy originally was Governor Sununu's idea.
9: Mm-hmm.
10: And he worked with the Department of Ed to create this program where students could essentially partner with a college while they're still in high school to complete an associate degree.
9: Incredible.
10: At the same time as their high school diploma. The Department of Ed ran with the program for a couple years, but the whole time the goal was ultimately to make it its own institution, its own organization. And so we were able to convert it from a government program into a nonprofit organization at a school. And so we take students from all over the state. We don't really have any barriers. The only thing we say is as long as you can get to campus, you can come.
9: There we go.
10: And our students, either in junior or senior year, will come for their for 2 full years with us, either senior year plus a 13th year or junior and senior year. They will be on campus full time at a college partner. And they are taking real college classes completely for free. We cover the tuition, we cover the cost of textbooks, we provide all the students with a laptop. And the goal of the program is to ensure that students graduate both with a high school diploma and an associate's degree. And on the other side of it, from a workforce development perspective, it's also a retention program for young people. We have a consistent problem in the state of young people leaving more than young people are coming in. So if we can incentivize them to stay with a free college opportunity, and the other side of that is after graduation, we work with them to ensure that they're going on to a four-year higher ed or to get a job directly in the workforce. We don't want our grads to just float away. It's hard enough to be a young person in New Hampshire, so we're trying to provide that level of support to keep them here.
9: Well, it's a great state, Jen. I mean, I you know, one of the things that when I look at, I think a lot of times I get accused of being too positive about New Hampshire, but I talk to a lot of people around the country, and I tell them, I said, you know, we get kind of lost with the great schools that are in Massachusetts. We have so many phenomenal schools, and our community college program and our four-year degree program colleges here in the state are just phenomenal colleges. I think we missed that opportunity.
11: I would agree with you on that. I mean, having been somebody that went to Emerson like yourself, I think that we also have to keep in mind how many people are actually coming back later in life. Mm-hmm. And that's a huge percentage, myself included. So there's definitely a number of phenomenal schools right here in the state. And again, there's just so much that New Hampshire has to offer every age group. So yeah, it's worth taking a look at, you know, definitely staying within the state.
10: Yeah, and I think what another thing people don't realize is, you know, they think of colleges, they think of just academic institutions, but what we've seen with our partnership with the community college system is these are community hubs.
9: Yep.
10: They're food pantries. They're where their after-school programs are. I mean, these are real central community hotspots. And I think when people think of a community college, that's not what they imagine. But here in New Hampshire, I mean, that's how it is.
9: But to that point, too, I think that when you talk about something like New Hampshire Career Academy, that's what students are looking for. They're not just looking for the purity of an education that you normally get in a brick and mortar and sitting with books and stuff like that. They're looking for that life experience. I'm amazed looking at 16, 17, 18-year-old students who say, what else does the campus bring to me? What is the community outreach? What are some of the peripheral programs that support the community that I can be part of? That's kind of, I think that gets lost in that conversation too. So really brilliant that you brought that up as well. Hey guys, it's nhcareeracademy.org, nhcareeracademy.org. I'll post that information up online. You got a deadline for your enrollment. Now, we want to talk about that, but we certainly want you guys to come back as often as you want, because we really, you know, this is one of the great passions about New Hampshire. You can get New Hampshire Granite Staters talking about education all the time. So tell us about the deadline and some of the key details about the deadline.
11: Yes, yeah, so this fall, to get in for the fall, our deadline is actually July 31st, or if you can get your application in even by 8/1, that will be fine. But there is a process, so any student mm-hmm. that is interested in checking it out a little bit further should really try to get onto our website in the admissions section and start with the student interest form. This is just the first step, and that basically will let me know that the student is interested in learning more. And then I reach out. I'll be looking at a transcript and then also setting up a family virtual meeting to get everybody to the table.
9: I love that.
11: The parents, the students, you know, who's driving the bus initially, but making sure that even the student is feeling like, okay, I think this is going to be a right fit for me. One thing to keep in mind, I mean, we do only have two criteria. Student has to be at least 16 and mm-hmm. have around 15 high school credits, but they should just recognize that this is definitely going to be college level classes. So obviously there's going to be some college expectations. And we do have student success managers at our campuses, which are basically our academic advisors that help with that transition from high school to college. They're kind of a safety net. They're meeting with the students 1 to 2 times a week.
9: Oh, nice.
11: To help guide them and, you know, help them with certain things and challenges that they might face, such as, you know, how's the classes going? How is the professor relationship going? How can we help you set yourself up for success?
9: Well, I think that's a really interesting way to look at that kind of that mentorship, that's early, that early involvement with the student as well. Because a lot of times, and we've all been there, you go to a campus, you get lost, you know there's somebody out there that's supposed to be helping you, but you really never can get in touch with them. That kind of personal aspect is really quite amazing in itself. How large is your staff right now? And let's talk a little bit about that. I know, because I'm amazed at how you guys manage this as well.
10: Yeah, we are a small but mighty team, which I think any nonprofit in the state would tell you that. Shoestring budget. We have about 5 full-time employees, and we have a handful of contractors, but I would say all in all, there's 12 people maximum that get this whole thing running across the state. We have 3 campuses, Manchester, Concord, and Portsmouth, so we're all over the state. We are mostly connected digitally, but we
9: nice.
10: Yeah, small team doing big things.
9: So we're talking about the deadline. We're going to bring that up, but once again, of course, we're going to post up the website, of course, nhcareeracademy.org. Talk a little bit about, you know, when we look at this and we mentioned that you created this wonderful foundation, where's the growth? Where do you see the continuation of some of the things you should like to think about when you look at where the academy is heading?
10: Yeah, so we always talk about ourselves as a statewide organization, even though in reality we are only in 3 cities. But we do have a five-year plan with the community college system to expand to be in all of their campuses across the state. We have some college partners that are reaching out to us who are interested in, from other states, about growing the Career Academy program. And just to what we've seen with students, the exponential growth from 33 our first year to almost 100 now coming in for our second year, it's been crazy. So we're working really hard to keep up with the growth and the need.
9: It's an interesting partnership, too, that you have with the college campuses already. How did you establish that relationship? And what are some of, like, when you look at the curriculum, how you're developing that and helping the schedule that really fits the overall journey of the student? How did that come about?
10: Yeah, so obviously with this having been a program of the state, I think everyone was familiar with it. And it had been tried in a couple different ways, and so we were sort of the fourth iteration that the community college had seen by the time we walked through the door. And we were very lucky early on. I was very lucky to develop a relationship with Chuck Lloyd, who's the newly appointed chancellor of the community college system.
9: Yes.
10: Congratulations, Chuck. And so he's been a great asset to us and a great friend. But the whole community college staff up at the system level in Concord, Shauna Young, Chuck Lloyd, Mark Rubenstein, all of them have been great partners to us. In terms of putting the schedules together, we do work pretty closely with community college staff. Prior to being admissions director, Jen actually was our site coordinator for Concord, so she's done a lot of the scheduling. I don't know if you have anything you want to add.
9: Oh yeah, talk a little bit about that.
11: Yeah, so I mean, it's a great partnership. We work directly with the early college coordinators on the campus, so you know we're utilizing obviously their expertise, and then we're also the mentor, if you will, for the students, so we can kind of be that liaison between the student and the early college coordinator. But we'll sit down, you know, talk about the program that the student is interested in for their associate's degree, and also do a transcript evaluation to see what they have left to complete for their high school requirements, and then look at all the different options together with the family and the student to come up with a schedule that's going to work all around. Sometimes they might have some scheduling needs. We'll mm-hmm. try our best to do that based on when the classes are scheduled and offered, and then we also build like a New Hampshire Career Academy master schedule after the college classes have been scheduled. So we are technically a high school, it's
9: right.
11: in our charter, so we do develop a master schedule that tries to mimic as much as possible, although it varies, a high school-ish kind of schedule on the campus.
10: Yeah, and in addition to the college classes, when we talk about that master schedule, the other thing we try to do is we try to use soft skills and have sort of enrichment classes to help kids just build those skills that you need. So we're working with the National Guard on leadership. We're working with St. Mary's Bank on financial literacy, just those little things to help them get ahead and stand out among all the other candidates that are applying for these jobs.
9: Oh, so what we're going to do is take a break. We're going to talk a little bit more about certainly the New Hampshire Career Academy, talk a little bit about some of the ways we can help them out as well, and also things you can think of with your student. Let's go ahead and take a break, and we'll be right back right here on the Small Business Spotlight talking about the New Hampshire Career Academy.
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9: And welcome back. Jeff Chittister with you, of course. Small Business Spotlight. Of course, it's more than just a spotlight on a business. We're actually talking about how we can help ourselves, help the student in our life. You know, when we talk about the New Hampshire Career Academy, and of course, nhcareeracademy.org, I'm not just talking to the students that are right now laying on the couch going, what am I going to do with my future? What are some of the ways this might be able to help me? I'm talking about the advocates out there. We're moms and dads, we're aunts and uncles, we're brothers and sisters, and oftentimes we're the best component to help people understand about these particular institutions out there or programs that are really out there to help them. So if you think this is a program that someone in your life would benefit from, don't forget, we will post this audio up online, 1370WFA.com. You can reach out to them. The great thing, right, Jen? They can ask you questions just to find out a little bit more about the program. Well, no obligations.
11: Absolutely. That's the purpose of the family virtual meeting is purely informational. We want to make sure that they understand how exactly it works so that they have a full understanding of it and can determine on their own, is it the right fit for me?
9: Mm.
11: We want to make sure that it is the right fit for the student. And we also, if they are, you know, wanting to learn more even after giving an overview, we ask the student questions. I ask them, you know, what are your interests and goals? What program are you kind of interested in? Sometimes they don't even know. So it's helpful to just kind of dig in a little bit. I've worked in college admissions for a decade before this, so I have an understanding of higher ed as it is. And so just tapping into, like, what are some of your passions?
9: There we go.
11: If there isn't yet, you know, then it's, well, I understand it's high school, but what are some of the classes that you tend to enjoy a little bit more than the others? And we can build from there and then take a look at programs that might make sense. I'll go through the overviews and outlines with them to kind of get a sense, okay, here are some of the classes that you would be looking at. And how do you feel about that?
9: Oh, that's nice.
11: So it's a good exploratory session for the family and the student.
9: I like that visualization and opportunity to really have them point in a dialogue, and especially if they're just not really sure about it as well. You know, Patrick, what's the catch? What is it? Come on. There's got to be something out there I'm missing.
10: Yeah, no, there's no catch as far as
9: wow.
10: As far as we can tell, and we've been at this for 2 years. But that is a game that we like to play at events sometimes. We'll bring out a fishing rod. We'll play Find the Catch because there really isn't. It's a free program. There's no strings attached as long as you are at least 16 years old and have 15 college or high school credits, you're good to go.
9: And that's really the interesting thing about it, too. And as I said, New Hampshire leads a lot on this as well. But you guys don't do this by yourself. You don't do it just with the colleges out there. There's a lot of opportunities for people to participate in helping this program along. Talk about what it's like to reach out to the community and how can people, I know there's businesses listening to us. I know there's other institutions out there going, boy, there's no catch. These sound like really nice people. And this seems like a path that I think a lot of young students would benefit from. How do you build a relationship with companies and entities that might want to help you guys out?
10: Yeah, absolutely. You know, this to us is sort of a model where nobody loses, right?
9: Okay.
10: The kids are getting free education. They're staying in the state. And our local state employers are now developing a pipeline of new employees. So there's benefits all around. So we often talk with people about, you know, obviously I wouldn't be doing my job if I didn't say that people can give us money to support the mission, companies and individuals alike. So we do have some companies that sponsor certain events that we do or sponsor certain programs that we run. But even if an organization has the opportunity to help us do mock interviews or a job shadow or host an internship, anything that we can do to make sure that these kids have experiences that make them career ready by graduation, we're always willing to work with folks to make

0: individual and however it works for their business. As I said, we have folks coming in to run enrichment classes for soft skills. So if there's anyone out there who thinks that they have a business trick that the kids should really know before they graduate, I mean, we're open to all those conversations.
1: We'd love to be part of that.
0: Yeah, absolutely.
1: WFEA, just you talk to us. Let us know how we can help out with that as well. As, you know, as someone before I came back into radio that was in adult education, I just think it's great that you guys have put a model like this together. I think it's phenomenal in the bigger sense. One of the things that, you know, Jim, when we talk about when you're having that conversation, you've got the parents here, you've got the students there and stuff like that. There is this fear, right? Because am I ready for this is a lot of times the first question you might hear. But also that whole quote, that aspect of free. People don't understand that that's a really strong suit that exists in New Hampshire. How do you help them with that that part of it? Because sometimes that can be the overriding conversation. Oh, it's free. Then that's what I want to go in. You have to be a little bit more nuanced about making them understand the program, correct?
2: True. I mean, who wouldn't love to have a free college education, right? So a lot of times even the parents are like, okay, you've got to do this. It's free.
1: Yeah.
2: But it's important to make sure, and we discussed this during the family virtual meeting, you need to understand that, yes, we only have two criteria, but are you ready to do college-level classes?
1: Good point.
2: And, you know, sometimes high school students don't necessarily know what that encompasses, mm-hmm. but, you know, and it depends on what kind of high school background they're coming from. They may be more ready for college, you know, classes or not. But I think what we're looking for is the student excited about the opportunity to do this specific program because they're passionate about it? And can I tell that they're willing to put in the effort to give it a best shot? And I think about it from this aspect. There's a lot of college freshmen that are not ready.
1: No.
2: And having been in that higher education environment, you know, there's a large percentage of college freshmen that don't make it after the first year. So I talk about that with families, too, to help encourage the student that, you know, you can do this. You know, it's not something to be fearful of. Per se, we also have a lot of students that come to us that have already taken some early college classes through the CCSNH scholarship. So they've already been exposed to what college level requires in that regard. But I think that if there's the effort and the drive from the student itself, they definitely have the ability to succeed. And then they also, again, have the student success manager to help guide them along that process. And it's that transition for even college freshmen. In that first semester, we've seen our students even grow tremendously after that fall semester is completed.
1: Well, I think that's the balance. I'll throw this out to both of you, is that you have this person helping them through the process. You're doing a really good upfront conversation with them as well. But if the student is inclined, they're a little bit fearful of what this journey looks like. But if they have that independent streak, we always see those students who are like, okay, I can't run fast enough. I'm not able to run in the direction I need to. This seems like a pretty perfect program for them as well.
0: Yeah, I use this example all the time, but when we have these conversations, it just makes me think we have one student who's a mathematics major. Both of his parents are engineers. He's going to be a brilliant, you know, success one day. But despite studying mathematics and being busy with that, he's bored and he's self-teaching himself Thai.
1: I find that a lot with students too. I think that's the amazing thing about them, their ability. We had a student in here 2 months ago who was just hitting a wall in math in school. And then when presented with a catalog of different ways that they could learn math, they found one that fit them, and now they're just stellar at that topic. And I think that's the other part that they get missing off a lot. When you do have that opportunity, and I'll throw this out to both of you once again, to talk to families, what is the kind of, I wouldn't say push, what was the final thing you like to have them walk away with as they're getting ready to make this decision? Like, you know, we've gone over a lot of things, but there's a few other things that I want you to be mindful of what this means at the other side when you complete this program.
2: Yeah, I mean, it's basically, if you're looking at a rising senior coming to us, that's senior year plus one more year, you've actually accomplished an associate's degree tuition-free 1 year earlier than you normally would. And then you're taking those credits and you're either deciding to get right into the workforce earlier, which, you know, some people might say we're pushing them along too fast. But I think our young people are showing that mm-hmm. they actually want to succeed and get out there sooner rather than later, which is a good thing for the state of New Hampshire and all of our employers. But or you're transferring to the 4 year for your bachelor's degree and you're paying for roughly only 2 years of college, which is going to significantly help them when they graduate in getting

0: started and planted in their new job.
1: And you're vastly more ready for higher academic studies at that time, too. I mean, I think once again, you know, we talk about, you know, more the utilization of more prep schools and how that helps a student. But they're ready when they go into that, quote, that junior year. They're just much more ready.
2: Mm-hmm. Yeah, one of the first things that I say to the students at orientation is, you know, we'll treat you like adults as long as you show us that we can.
1: Yeah.
2: And a big thing that we hope that after 2 years these kids come out with is self-advocacy skills, because we do will show them how to communicate with, say, a professor or an administrator at the college that they may be having an issue with, mm-hmm. but we're usually not going to do it for them.
1: Okay.
2: So, you know, we'll show them how to write an email. We'll work with them on what that email might say, but that email is going to come from them, and they're going to be the self-advocate that they need. And if we can build that skill early and develop that confidence, when they go out into the workforce, they'll be head and shoulders above where some people are.
0: The other thing, too, that I would mention is that sometimes students don't know specifically yet what they want to specialize in, but we look at it as a stackable credential. You know, they can easily come in, right? It's free. They can come in and do liberal arts or a general studies, get their general education requirements done along with the high school requirements, and get a feel for the college environment, get comfortable. Like you were saying, by the time they transfer as a junior, they don't have to worry about getting comfortable per se. It's just a new campus potentially, but they know how it works. And it's a stackable credential. It's an associate's degree that they didn't have to pay for, that then they can carry with them once they figure out, okay, I've taken a business class here, or I've taken, you know, a class in computer tech or something, and I think I like the business better. Okay, then they've been able to try it out and see if they like it, and they can carry that stackable credential with them.
1: I love that phrase too, stackable credential. It's like looking at Legos and approaching your education. What fits best for me now? Now I can build out here and maybe not worry about what I constructed over here because it transcends over. I think that's just a really wonderful model. Once again, guys, you can be the advocate for that person in your life. Also for you yourself, New Hampshire Career Academy. I know that we have some younger people who listen to the show. Good. Thank you very much. But you can be part of it. NHCareerAcademy.org. Before I let you guys go, final thoughts. Jen's looking at me, so you get to go first.
0: Okay.
1: And then I go to Patrick.
0: I mean, I would just say, you know, if you have any interest whatsoever and you just want to check it out, don't hesitate to reach out and to me so that we can schedule a time to chat. It's really about balancing out the pros and cons, right, with mm-hmm. any major decision with the student. You know, it is a transfer from their high school to ours, and we make that very clear. You know, there are things at the high school, right, that they have, and then there's things with us. I mean, we do have a high school graduation. So I'm just weighing it out and what's going to be best for that student.
1: We're actually at the end of time. 10 seconds, real quick.
2: 10 seconds. You hear a lot about the New Hampshire Advantage. We hear it a lot from our elected officials, and we like to think that we're part of it and making it better.
1: Brilliant. That was a brilliant close. Guys, once again, check them out on New Hampshire Career Academy. We'll post the information up online. We'll be right back right here in WFEA.
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3: Now, your Granite State forecast.
4: For today, we'll see cloudy skies with rain on and off throughout the day with a strong chance of thunderstorms, and it'll be humid with highs in the upper 70s. For tonight, we'll see partly cloudy skies, which will clear out during the overnight hours with lows nearing 60. Tuesday, sunny skies with highs in the mid-80s. And for Wednesday, mix of sun and clouds, humid with highs in the upper 80s. That's a look at your Granite State forecast on 99.9 and AM 1370 WFEA.
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6: As of today, almost half of all the immigration arrests done by state and local law enforcement across the country are in one state.
7: 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Nice to see Seth Myers, of course. Hey, going back a little bit, reflecting upon, you know, last week about Fauci, I had a lot of conversations about that over the weekend. You know, what I thought, and somebody said, "Gee, Jeff, you're a little harsh saying that someone who works for the government doesn't have their Fifth Amendment right." And I go, no, when they're answering questions on policy and the actions that they committed on behalf of the government, I think that there's some way that we have to do something. Now, once again, illegalities, I thought Walter brought up a point that, you know, when you go in there in a hostile environment, you're going to end up in that. The other thing is this, is that When we talk about what happened during the pandemic and why we hold on to what happened during the pandemic is because many of us, most Americans, were like, okay, we understand. No one knows what's going on. Let's see how this works out. And a lot of people gave a little bit of leeway initially, but then we started to get more and more information because it is relatively quickly to see the information. We were getting information about what wasn't working. And then inquisitively, you're talking about a country that asks a lot of questions in general. We just do ask that. And common sense kind of pushed us. And I think Walter alluded to this too, is that, you know, 6 feet, I don't really see it. How does that work? But yet so many people are like, yeah, just 6 feet. If you're 6 foot away from somebody, it greatly reduces the range. And most of us are like, no, the atmosphere doesn't work that way. Especially if you're walking in a line, you're walking from one zone to the next zone, the zone which was occupied by the person you think you're supposed to be away from. And the mask, I knew all about the mask long before that. It didn't take the pandemic only because of the many careers that I had that put me in danger zones, hot zones, what works and what doesn't work. And a long time ago, somebody told me that mask really doesn't work, especially, you know, for prolonged activity inside the hot zone. And the hot zone would be the area that we believe the contamination existed. But there are a large percentage of people that would like to see Fauci go to jail. If nothing more than certainly what was revealed in his diaries and what he said publicly. And many people don't realize this, is that, but you have an obligation when you are

working for the government, and we'll just say the federal government right now, to be honest and truthful in your testimony if in front of the media and in public. So if you go on, and say, look, I had nothing to do with the shutting down of schools, and then we read in your diary, you're bragging about that, and then we also find audio where you're contradicting yourself, there has to be public accountability. And I'll give you an example. Let's take the government out of the equation. Let's just you and I. So for whatever reason, you get in front of the media, like this microphone. You get in front of the media and you work for a company. And you make a statement that you blatantly know that isn't true. And your company knows it isn't true either. And then you get off the air and you go into work and they're like, what was that? You blatantly lied. You know that that's not the truth. That's a lie. But you know, it makes us sound good, or it makes me sound good, or it distances us for now from us having to face the consequences of a decision we made. Yeah, but you lied. Do you think, generally speaking, that that person deserves to be fired for speaking on behalf of a country, publicly lying about something? The revelation is known to the company, and they fired it. We've seen people fired for that, right? And then, once again, do you think they should be fired? Of course they should be. But it seems to me that we, you and I, we live in a world of two different rules. Over and over again, bureaucrats will go on there, and it's either a lie of omission, i.e. we're not telling you the whole story or not telling you something, one. Two, it's just a blatant lie. And when confronted, and I find this an awful lot with people, especially at the federal government level, the phrase, I don't know, they seem to think it's something that that can be weaponized against you. And I guess, you know, there are always going to be people who are going to weaponize anything you say. Just look at the WNBA and the cluster that organization is going through right now. But that happens a lot. When I was in the tech industry, someone would ask a question, we don't know. And sometimes, you know, there's two sides of that coin. I don't know, but you should know. People look at that, well, did you not think that we would ask that question? No, I probably should have done it. Or I don't know, we didn't think about it. I always love to tell the story about when I was in the tech industry and somebody, they changed the button from red to blue and they said, what could go wrong, right? We changed the button. Well, something in the code got screwed up. It wasn't about the color, but you know, when you're in there typing, because AI wasn't around then, when you're in there typing, you make mistakes. And going in there and changing it, and all of a sudden the program just started acting weird. Just everyone's like, what happened? And we had to go, we had to sit in a room and deduce what happened between the last time we tested the product and it worked. And this time, and the only thing we could come down to is, well, we did change the color to blue. Did we make a mistake somewhere? And when we went and we looked in there, a code was entered in incorrectly. So that's what I mean. The bureaucrats down in Washington, D.C. seem to have this adverse reason for not saying, I don't know. There used to be a phrase that somebody taught me when I was in software. They said, what if we did nothing? What if we didn't do this? What if we didn't build this software? Could be an example. What if we did nothing? And once again, the question was, you know, when asked, well, what if we didn't wear masks? What would happen? And inside an isolated room where no one's yelling and screaming at each other and people aren't panicking, and, you know, what would happen? Well, let's look at it. Well, how come you guys wear this mask when you're going in surgery? No, we don't wear these kind of masks in surgery. We wear these kind of masks when we initially go into a room. Well, does it work? And we go, no, we know the hot zone. And what we try to do is make sure it's us spreading contaminants and, adding to a non-pristine environment. Okay. So what masks do you guys wear when you go into these more hot zones? Well, if you're talking about Ebola, we wear these very special suits. Okay. Well, what about something like this kind of pandemic? Well, we typically would wear these kind of suits too. Oh, okay. So should we all be wearing suits? Well, no, that wouldn't be feasible. And we didn't do that. And I think that's the interesting thing about the pandemic across the board, that we don't have that kind of thought process. And this is why people are still holding on to it. And I have not released, and this is the last statement I'm going to make on this, I have not forgotten
and I'm not going to name the person because she was very sensitive about what happened to her, about a woman who had a different career, saved up all this money in this career, did what we asked her to do, was a great taxpayer, built up the money because she wanted to open up a cafe. And right before the pandemic, she opened up a cafe, had wonderful French pastries, really good coffee. Customers came in, you had a little area to sit down and like that. And about a month after she opened the cafe, the pandemic hit. And then, of course, over that, you know, everyone closed down for a while. So 2 weeks is to have a business closed down was terrible. And then opened back up and the government said, well, you are now a government agent. What do you mean I'm a government agent? You need to enforce people wearing masks and staying 6 feet apart in your store. And if you don't, we're going to hold you responsible for not acting as a government agent. And her thought was, well, what if I just put a sign up and says, you know, we're not going to enforce this. We're not going to

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2: Spain. And it came a short time after a federal judge in Spain had directed that you couldn't really kick people out who were in their country legally. That there was a process that Spain had to respect. And, of course, with that, suddenly a massive amount of people flooded across. Now, when I looked at the film and looked at many of the things that I saw, most of them were young adult males. Somebody pointed out to me, yes, Jeff, young adult males who would serve in a military. They're about that same age. And they flooded into the country. And he was like, oh, Jeff, the good thing that something like that never happened in New Hampshire. I mean, happened in America. And it did. Under Biden, we saw that on a daily basis. You can actually, if you don't believe me, just go to YouTube and type in massive rush to border. I'll look it up if YouTube hasn't taken those off yet. We had those kind of rushes, maybe not 45,000 at a time, but we were having thousands of people illegally cross our borders with really no control at the point. And so Ron DeSantis had an opportunity to talk a little bit about this yesterday, about what they're doing differently in certainly in Florida, how they're trying to control that. Let's go ahead and listen to, if you would please, D1.
3: Well, I think a couple things. I think one, the left realizes that they can't win in America unless they import people from around the world who will agree with their agenda. And part of that is having an open border, having illegal immigration, and then amnestying them and having them vote. And actually, in some of the blue states, they're letting the foreigners vote, which is why you need to pass the Save America Act. We've done that in Florida, incidentally. So this is part of a larger political project. It's very radical.
2: Right. And if we look at it once again under the Biden administration, just simple things like shutting down certain courts, not reappointing judges into the courts, misstating amnesty across the board, what it was and what it was supposed to be, working with those legal entities that would like to have unregulated immigration from some of these countries into America, where they would grab hold of these people and say, tell them that you're experiencing violence in your home country. Now, if you bought a ticket today to go to El Salvador, you would be allowed to do that. We would let you travel to El Salvador. And I'm of the mindset that if we let Americans just go to these countries without stopping them from going to these countries, then those people really don't have an amnesty avenue across the board. But once again, and when we look at it, 9 out of every 10 amnesty cases that do eventually appear before a court are deemed not acceptable under the purviews of our laws. And those people are asked to leave. But sometimes it takes 7 or 8 years before we get them into a court case. And many of those, a 75% failure to appear rate for people seeking amnesty. So 9 out of 10 are found not to meet the standards that we have set place. And 2, 75% of them aren't even showing up. So I think that's one of the bigger problems. But what that incident in Spain has shown us is that that's where we could go back to. We could easily be that way as a country. And I find very few people, regardless of party affiliation, and most of the people I hang around with have common sense and are independent, who believe that's the way we want to run an immigration policy. Let's go take a break. When we come back, we'll finish up some of this audio. We'll do that next right here on WFEA's The Morning Update.
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3: 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Of course, check them out on Thursday. I'll remind you all the way through the week. And then on Thursday, I'll remind you that it's Thursday, and you have those wonderful deals as well. I have not been to Soho, but now after reading this wonderful script, I am seriously thinking about it. I like that. Where is Soho again? Do you know, Tom? Let's figure it out. I'll figure it out. I'll go over and visit them. All right, so guys, as we kind of wind down today's show, I would like to remind you once again that when we look at certainly some of the policies that are on the foremind, immigration is still within the top five. And so once again, how you present that as a candidate, the economy is number one. Housing, childcare, they're part of that economic group, but they can be broken out. So watching candidates trying to fumble through all these issues, just like Trump is evil, Democrats are socialist, isn't going to work once you get into the general elections. Let's go ahead and listen to, when we think about immigration and the conversation, it's something we've said over and over again. Why did New Hampshire not have the problems that Minnesota and Massachusetts, Seattle, California had? And why did New Hampshire not have it? Because we are enforcing it, certainly not to the scale, of course, they did, because they allowed a lot of people in because of sanctuary cities. But there was a different way that we handle it as well. Let's go ahead and listen to Ron DeSantis in Florida, how they handled it, because we handle it very similarly here in New Hampshire. That would be D2.
4: You go back even 20 years ago, 25 years ago, Democrats like Bill Clinton were signing tough legislation proposed by Republicans on illegal immigration. So this has been a big change, but it is definitely

0: political. So what can you do at the state level? When Joe Biden opened the border, I was the first governor to send people to Texas to help Governor Abbott and help the state of Texas fortify that border. And there was some success, but when the feds are releasing the people you catch, then it's not as successful as you would like. And so, but we were there the whole time.
1: Right. And so once again, you know, people don't like Ron DeSantis, but one of the things that he pointed out was that you don't get to pick and choose what federal laws you do for the most part. At some point, as a state, if you choose to do that, you've got to fight it through the system. You've got to go through each one of the things, especially in the issue when it comes to immigration. Immigration is the purview, the sole purview of the federal government. And when you talk about that, that cooperation you might have, if you have someone illegal in your state, how do you deal with that? Well, you work with the federal departments, and you manage to make sure that your neighborhood stays safe, your community stays safe, and you have the federal government handle it as they do. That they're the ones with all the courts. But let's go talk a little bit more about, before we take our break for the day, let's go listen to D3, please.
0: Obviously did the transport program to places like Martha's Vineyard, which highlighted this problem because there was a lot of liberal elites that wanted the border open. They just didn't want to have to deal with it. The minute they had to deal with it, then their tune changed. When President Trump got elected, this was, if not the number one, certainly one of the top two issues in the election. But I also knew after 4 years of Biden, DHS was a shell of itself. They were not going to be able to do mass deportations immediately because they didn't have the funding, they didn't have the personnel. So I did a special session of the Florida legislature in January of 2025, and we got legislation that mandates in Florida all state and local law enforcement to cooperate with DHS.
1: Right. And once again, state, and you know, we have some of that here in New Hampshire. We passed a state law as well. And I remember when he sent those people to Martha's Vineyard, and a bunch of people were screaming, oh, it's just a you know, ploy, it's theatrics. Democrats and Republicans are quite capable of theatrics in general, period. But the interesting thing I said about that transfer to Martha's Vineyard was this. What happened to those people? Remember, they delivered to Martha's Vineyard, which is one of the richest zip codes in the country. What happened to them? Does anyone remember? Well, initially, the community showed all the signs when the cameras were there and everything like that. And then the very next day, the National Guard came in and took the people off the island. None of those people housed them. None of them looked at their empty rooms because they were sent up there off-season. None of them did anything to help them out. What ended up happening? Did the state decide that? Did Martha Vineyard decide that? The state came in with the National Guard, picked all those people up, and where did they move them? Remember, these are the people who talk about compassion continuously. I don't like the gimmick. I don't like the theatrics, but the theatrics pointed out something very simple. That when it is in their backyard, look at how they respond. They forcibly removed them through the National Guard, sent them to a military base behind fences, processed them, and most were expelled from the country. No one talks about that element of that story. They talk about the theatrics. They talk about, oh, here we go, showboating. Yet, they brought them to a place that overwhelmingly, percentage-wise, leaned far left on the political spectrum, have said over and over again, are usually the ones we see out there protesting, because once again, we don't see the people that we believe are being the victims of a system. We see a lot of libertine liberals out there protesting. And that should tell you all you need to know. That as much as people went after DeSantis, went after Abbott for transferring these people into these areas, they were making a point. The point they were making is that you, through your sanctuary policies, allow these people to come in. You are the one who are condemning us, and yet when you're presented with trying to act humanely, trying to act in a way you think we should be acting, what do? You call in the National Guard, put them on a bus, send them to a military camp, and make sure they're deported. All right, take a break. See you tomorrow morning, 6 a.m. And don't forget, LFOD.

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1: From ABC News, I'm Sherry Preston. In what's become a familiar pattern, President Trump threatening, then backing off on plans to bomb Iran even further. All of that happening overnight. Here's ABC News Chief White House Correspondent Mary Bruce.
2: The president calling off those planned strikes, saying the outline of a deal has been agreed to that would include the immediate, complete, and total opening of the Hormuz Strait. But the Iranians firing back, saying they're close to reaching a deal with Oman over the strait, and that those talks don't concern anyone else. Saying the critical shipping lane will in no way return to the way it was before the war.
1: Oil prices dipping back down. A vote on Todd Blanche's attorney general confirmation now expected this week after Blanche signed an order saying the president's $1.8 anti-victimization fund would be scrapped.
3: Blanche released written statements saying the fund is rescinded and shall, quote, have no force or effect. And in a second statement, Blanche affirmed that another provision of Trump's settlement with the IRS, that he has immunity from audits for any past tax returns, will apply only to Trump, his sons, and the Trump Organization.
1: ABC's Jonathan Carl. The Justice Department dropping vandalism charges against former Olympic canoer David Hearn over the Lincoln Memorial reflecting pool. U.S. Attorney Jeanine Pirro saying a contractor botched the job, not Hearn. President Trump continues to insist vandals did it. Three people killed, seven wounded at a fast food restaurant mass shooting in Twin Falls, Idaho.
4: An off-duty state trooper and an armed citizen returning fire as a gunman went on a shooting rampage outside an Idaho In-N-Out restaurant are being hailed as heroes.
1: ABC's Trevor Ault, the gunman later took his own life. The fires burning around Spokane, Washington have destroyed hundreds of structures, many of them homes. People had to flee as the fire moved in. Authorities say it's the worst natural disaster there ever. This is ABC News.
5: 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I've been surfing here since I was a kid. 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
7: An investigation is underway into a weekend stabbing at Pawtuckaway State Park. Demolition of the Bedford Toll Plaza is scheduled to begin today, and the Massachusetts woman missing from a campground has been found. Good morning, I'm Tom Novak. Police investigating a weekend stabbing at Pawtuckaway State Park that left two men with serious injuries say they're still searching for the men wanted in connection with the incident. According to police, they're currently searching for a white Honda CR-V with a blue commemorative 1776 Massachusetts plate driven by two men out of Saturday's stabbing that occurred in the parking lot. Out of this investigation, police are calling this an isolated incident and say both men had surgery and are listed in stable condition and that there's no threat to the general public. The New Hampshire Department of Transportation says demolition of the Bedford Toll Plaza is set to get underway today. According to officials, this first phase will include the removal of the canopy concrete bumper islands and tunnels that serve the outside lanes in both directions. As a result, DOT officials say this will require lane closures and rolling roadblocks between 9 a.m. and 3 p.m. daily, so drivers should take note. Officials note the work is expected to last 3 months. Fish and game officials say a Massachusetts woman missing from a campground over the weekend has been found. According to officials, Megan Keeley of Fall River was reported missing from the Dolly Copp campground Saturday morning, but after about 27 hours, the 39-year-old was located by a pair of hikers near a biking trail in Gorham. After being located, Keeley was then taken to a local hospital and treated for non-life-threatening injuries. In sports, the Red Sox beat the Dodgers Sunday 8-4.

0: 4, sweeping LA. Boston is off today. Back in action tomorrow night at home when the Chicago White Sox come to town. First pitch is at 7:10. I'm Tom Novak for WFEA News.
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3: Now, your Granite State forecast.
0: For today, we'll see cloudy skies with rain on and off throughout the day with a strong chance of thunderstorms. And it'll be humid with highs in the upper 70s. For tonight, we'll see partly cloudy skies, which will clear out during the overnight hours with lows nearing 60. Tuesday, sunny skies with highs in the mid-80s. And for Wednesday, mix of sun and clouds, humid with highs in the upper 80s. That's a look at your Granite State forecast on 99.9 and AM 1370 WFEA.
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8: So coming up, we will get to that national anthem that I think was the actual national anthem they played at the first women's professional baseball game in like 100 years or something. How do you make that choice? Wow. Wait till you hear it. And I want to talk about the hypnotist I took my kids to see. Joe and I have been talking about this for decades. We used to talk about it a lot. We even had one in studio a couple times, mm-hmm. I think. Yeah. I still don't understand what's going on there. Anyway, more on that later.
9: I think it may have some overlap with people who vote for Democratic Socialists.
8: It must. It's got something to like that. Yes. It's got to. So, can you remember the world before the internet or smartphones or various other big things that have happened in our lives if you're
9: barely
8: of a certain age? Things were radically different. And many, many, many people feel like AI is going to be multiples of those in terms of change to the world. That's almost impossible. If it was going to be just as big as the internet, I'm not sure I could wrap my head around it in terms of change, but it's going to be multiples of that.
9: And I think if there's one thing we've learned is that we can't anticipate the extent to which the change reaches into the very basics of human life, like talking to people and relationships.
8: I thought it was pretty interesting. I feel like the story they did on ABC this week yesterday was the biggest, most serious look mainstream media has taken at AI since the whole conversation began. And I wonder if it's just going to be an ongoing thing where every week until our robot overlords are draining our juices or whatever happens, that we hear these stories. They opened with a clip of Elon saying, he said, definitely within 5 years, 5 years on the outside edge of when artificial intelligence will have the sum of human knowledge that has ever existed and more. Okay, well, that's great. How could that possibly go wrong? But anyway, they got onto the story that we talked about the last couple of weeks of OpenAI escaping from the sandbox, hacking into a company, then Claude announcing, Anthropic announcing last week, yeah, we went back and checked ours, and ours hacked into a bunch of people, too. And, oh, well, what are you going to do? We don't know how it happened or why it happened or anything like that. And so now Trump wants to get a bunch of people together and talk about some sort of regulations. This is from ABC.
10: But the urgency for more oversight growing rapidly as AI's capabilities and potentially dangerous consequences have played out in a series of recent incidents seemingly drawn from the pages of a science fiction novel. On Friday, leading AI firm Anthropic announced one of its Claude models reached the internet from within or while interacting with a third-party evaluation environment, and then gained unauthorized access to the real systems of three different organizations.
8: Again,

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0: After sharing several paragraphs about his dad, oh, I just explained that, sometimes called dead bots, again, not nearly as good a name, these grief bots fall into the overarching category of generative ghosts that represent a deceased family member or friend. They're specifically utilized to help people grieve, trained with everything from the social media, etc. And they've gotten way, way better than several years ago when we first discussed them, or better, prejudicial term, more advanced and capable.
1: Realistic.
0: For an increasing number of people, they offer what feels like a very real opportunity to grieve. And a lot of psychologists say, you know, for folks with unresolved feelings, never got a chance to say goodbye, need to work through that process, can definitely be useful.
1: Well, I do have a pushback on that, and I'm not a professional, yes?
0: Well, go ahead and push back before I get to the
1: My button. Pushback would be, is there anything that's more the human condition throughout history than dealing with that on our own? And now we're interjecting some brand new way to bypass the way we've done it for all of our existence?
0: Nah, I wouldn't worry about it. It'll be fine. So, says one expert, while there might be limited uses of AI that help give someone an opportunity to say goodbye, especially in the context of psychotherapy, death bots have strong and concerning potential to offer the brain an impression that their loved one is still alive in the present.
1: But they're not, and you see, and sort of, yeah.
0: Exactly. Training your brain over and over that they are actually around interrupts grieving. And this expert, what is her name? Mary Frances O'Connor, got all sorts of, credentials. She discusses the grieving process at length in her book, The Grieving Brain. She specifically differentiates between the terms grief and grieving. Mm. Grief is recurring. You will experience pangs of grief over the specific person forever. I think we can all relate to that. On the other hand, grieving is a person's relationship to the sensation of grief. It is a process with a trajectory, and it changes over time. And to constantly light up the wrong part of your brain as you're moving along that trajectory through time, that gets to what you're talking about, Jack. There's a process that's pretty time-honored in the human brain for dealing with this stuff. Tweak it at your risk.
1: No kidding. Interrupting a national process that through evolution, people who have been able to do that, you know, survive, and people that can't don't, that whole thing. And I about said and thought better of it that, well, you know, if it makes them feel better, it's got to be good. No, that's not necessarily true. There's all kinds of things that make you feel better in the short term that aren't good. All kinds of things, from booze to pretending your dad is still alive, perhaps.
0: Yeah, I see this like a lot of treatments. Because here's a guy talking about he also lost his father. I said things to my father's AI ghost that I never would have said to the real man, and wow. I think doing so helped me clarify some of my version of our relationship. As I explored my take on our history, I felt my attachment to my version diminish. I still thought I was pretty much right, but I found myself feeling more empathy than usual for my father. That's a working through things. But to me, it's almost like taking a powerful drug or whatever. Do it for a little while, maybe.
1: Yeah, writing a letter to your dead parent to deal with some stuff you never talked about has got to light up different parts of your brain than actually seeing them and hearing them.
0: Yeah. This is mostly chatbot. It's not like a hologram or anything. Yet. Then you're really getting into crazy.
1: We're like 6 months from that, I guarantee you.
0: Hey, look, kids, I see the Crazyville skyline from here. Yeah, you're absolutely right.
1: Oh, boy. So much on the way. If you miss a second, you get the podcast.
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8: New Hampshire Supreme Court Chief Justice Gordon McDonald announced Friday he's stepping away from his role, effective immediately, from medical leave. McDonald's departure follows a number of incidents impacting the court, including the situation with now-retired Supreme Court Justice Anna Barbara Hans Marconi and the rehiring of his former assistant, Diane Martin. Police investigating a weekend stabbing at Pawtuckaway State Park, which left two men seriously injured, say they're searching for a white Honda CR-V with a blue commemorative 1776 Massachusetts plate driven by two men out of Saturday's stabbing that occurred in the parking lot. Fish and Game officials say Megan Keeley of Fall River, Massachusetts is back with her family after she wandered away from a campground over the weekend. Authorities say the 39-year-old was missing for nearly 27 hours after wandering away from the Dolly Copp campground. In sports, the Red Sox swept the Dodgers, winning Sunday's game 8-4. Boston is off today. Back to work tomorrow night when the Chicago White Sox come to town for the start of a series. I'm Tom Novak for WFEA News.
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6: Now, your Granite State forecast.
8: For today, we'll see cloudy skies with rain on and off throughout the day with a strong chance of thunderstorms. And it'll be humid with highs in the upper 70s. For tonight, we'll see partly cloudy skies, which will clear out during the overnight hours with lows nearing 60. Tuesday, sunny skies with highs in the mid-80s. And for Wednesday, mix of sun and clouds, humid with highs in the upper 80s. That's a look at your Granite State forecast on 99.9 and AM 1370 WFEA.
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Something new has arrived in Concord. Introducing the Lofts at 93 North, the ultimate in modern downtown living. The 1 to 3 bedroom animal-friendly apartments at the Lofts at

0: shielding the president's family from IRS audits. Cornyn and Tillis saying today they are now yes votes. Here's ABC Chief Washington Correspondent Jonathan Carl.
1: The Senate Judiciary Committee is set to vote on Blanche's confirmation tomorrow. But even as he offered these assurances, President Trump, just hours before he put that out, was still insisting that those who attacked the Capitol deserve to be compensated with taxpayer money, saying, quote, this would be a reimbursement for pain that they suffered. A lot of people like it.
0: The vote to confirm Todd Blanche is now expected tomorrow. For at least the seventh time, President Trump has threatened and then pulled back on threats for a massive strike in Iran. He claims the U.S. and Iran are close to a ceasefire deal. Iran says it is talking, but only to Oman, about reopening the Strait of Hormuz. ABC News contributor and former Deputy Assistant Secretary of Defense for the Middle East, Mick Mulroy.
2: There's an Omani-based route, which the United States is trying to use to get some ships out. So Iran wants an agreement with Oman so that that route doesn't become basically a competition with them. They want it to be able to control the whole strait. So if that agreement is actually concluded, that is not good for the U.S. or the world, in my opinion. Of course, you have to see what the terms are. But that is something that Iran is dealing with, specifically just with Oman.
0: Washington state fires have destroyed hundreds of structures, including homes, at least 60,000 evacuations in Spokane. Microsoft is issuing a security warning about hotel Wi-Fi, saying Russian hackers are using phony sign-in pages that look real to dupe you into putting in your personal information. You're listening to ABC News.
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5: Infected mosquitoes found in six New Hampshire communities. A hot air balloon catches fire at the Pittsfield Festival, injuring one. And the demolition of the Bedford Toll Plaza underway. I'm Jimmy Carter, WFEA News. State health officials have announced that mosquitoes found in Derry and Hampton have tested positive for the Jamestown Canon virus, bringing the total number of communities with positive results to six. Mosquito batches previously have tested positive in Salem, Exeter, Kingston, and Fremont. Officials note that the virus can spread to humans through bites from infected mosquitoes, and according to the Centers for Disease Control and Prevention, symptoms of the virus may include fever, headache, or fatigue, but can also result in more severe disease. There's no available vaccine or medicine to prevent or treat JCV. One person was injured Saturday after a hot air balloon caught fire at the Suncook Valley Rotary Club's annual rally in Pittsfield. The fire occurred early Saturday morning in a remote-controlled balloon that experienced a malfunction before the flames broke out. The balloon's operator was transported to Concord Hospital with minor injuries, but has since been released. Those driving the Everett may experience some delays over the next 3 months as the state has begun the demolition of the Bedford Toll Plaza. Work is expected to take place between 9 a.m. and 3 p.m. weekdays with detours and rolling roadblocks. President Trump's approval rating continues to fall in New Hampshire, but not in Maine, according to new polls from the University of New Hampshire survey study. In New Hampshire, 62% of those surveyed disapproved of Trump's job as president, while 37% approved. In Maine, Trump's approval rating has slightly improved. Overall, 59% of Mainers disapprove of Trump's job as president, while 40% approve. In sports, Sox swept the Dodgers over the weekend. Sox return home to Fenway tomorrow to begin a series against the White Sox. And congratulations to the 2026 New Hampshire Little League state champions, Portsmouth Little League. I'm Jimmy Carter, WFEA News.
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7: Now, your Granite State forecast.
8: For today, we'll see cloudy skies with rain on and off throughout the day with a strong chance of thunderstorms. And it'll be humid with highs in the upper 70s. For tonight, we'll see partly cloudy skies, which will clear out during the overnight hours with lows nearing 60. Tuesday, sunny skies with highs in the mid-80s. And for Wednesday, mix of sun and clouds, humid with highs in the upper 80s. That's a look at your Granite State forecast on 99.9 and AM 1370 WFEA.
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13: No wonder that the most true blue Democrat ever, James Carville, says, there's just some sh** I can't be in the same tent with. Yeah, Carville said, I'm done. I'm not in that f***ing political party. Now, Gavin Newsom disagrees. He says he's good with it because the party is a big tent. Well, you know what else you find in a tent? Clowns.
14: Talking specifically about that Hassan Piker joker that Joe brought us a couple weeks ago, and I was fine with ignoring him. I just thought, you know, how big a deal is he? But he's like the Tucker Carlson or Candace Owens for the socialists out there. He's clearly a grifter. He just says crazy ass. And but James Carville, one of the, you know, legendary deans of the Democratic Party, said, and it was a good clip. I heard it this morning on NPR, I think, was James Carville said, look, there's no way I'm in the same party with Hassan Piker. Either he's leaving the party or I'm leaving the party, but I'm not being in the same party with that guy.
15: Right, right. And there are bomb chuckers and nut jobs, but the fact that a significant chunk of the Democratic Party, including folks who are about to win primaries for the U.S. Congress, for governor's offices, for the U.S. Senate, they take him seriously and they agree with him. That's worth noticing.
14: See if I can find a clip I had on Hassan Piker, something he said it's highly annoying. I can generalize it. Basically, he said, look, I'm not going to get into these arguments. Oh, here it is. He said it would be foolish, however, to expect DSA candidates to explain the nuances of prison abolition in a hostile media environment. We need far more political education, power, and credibility before we get there. So it's just too nuanced and complicated an issue for us dullards who haven't thought about it all these years to understand what closing the prisons means. So he thinks it's best not to get into the details until we're ready to understand their very brilliant plan of closing prisons.
15: You know, Hassan, it's actually quite easy to understand those of us who've studied Marxism through the years. We know how it goes. You're going to eliminate capitalism. You're going to eliminate class warfare. You're going to bring perfect justice, and there will be no reason for crimes to be committed anymore, and then you will close the prisons. That is your claim. Every socialist system that's ever existed on Earth has way more prisons and way more folks in them for the crime of just disagreeing with the government. So, yeah, you might close the crime prisons. You'll open up the political prisons. No, thank you.
14: Yeah, Noah Rothman wrote a great piece for National Review over the weekend. They won't have prisons, but they'll have plenty of camps. And he went through all the people that AOC and Mondani and this Hassan Piker have called for being detained or jailed, like, the entire Israeli government, for instance, Netanyahu. You're going to arrest Netanyahu. If there are no prisons, where are you going to put him? You're going to put him somewhere that's sort of prison adjacent, certainly, if you're going to arrest him. Or anybody who had put out misinformation about COVID. We're supposed to be jailed, but you don't believe in prisons. So what kind of facility? So they don't believe in prisons, but they believe in camps, which is kind of where you end up with.
15: Marxists lie routinely.
14: I'm glad that Bill Maher, although I don't know how much sway he has as a guy who's in his mid-70s with young Democrats, but here he was Friday night on his HBO show.
13: Not to leave any doubt, New York Mayor Mondani once tweeted Karl Marx's words exactly. They're not trying to hide it. Their most popular influencer, Hassan Piker, thinks communism is so

0: groovy. He laments the fall of the two of the most murderous regimes in history, the Soviet Union and Chairman Mao's China. Mandami's aide, his top aide, Sia Weaver, said, if you don't believe in the government's sacred right to seize property, it's over, and impoverish the white middle class. What? That's a goal? You know you're supposed to scare people into voting for you, right?
1: I said earlier on the show, since several people have won their primaries. Now, Mamdani actually won the election. He's mayor. But several people won their primaries that probably won't win their offices, but we'll see. But you got a woman tomorrow that's going to end up being the Democratic candidate for governor in Wisconsin, and a guy who's going to become the Democratic senatorial candidate in Michigan. Have there ever been candidates for major parties that had this crazy an ideology in modern U.S. history? I can't think of any.
2: No.
1: As a Republican or a Democrat. This is insane ass.
2: Yeah. Yeah, it is.
1: We are really out there. When you got people that are, they're not running as a third party takeover summer. They're going to be the Democratic candidate for governor in Wisconsin. And she believes in no prisons. She talked about it over the weekend.
2: Mm-hmm. Yeah. I could go on at length about the disarray in the Democratic Party. It's unbelievable. You remember that autopsy they had of the 2024 debacle? The guy who wrote it says, yeah, the chapter they left out, I gave it to them. And the head of the Democratic National Committee saying, he didn't give me a chapter I've never seen in my life. And the guy says, dude, I gave it to you in a folder. We talked about it for a long time. No, you didn't. I've never seen it. No, you didn't. So, I mean, they are absolutely floundering. And yet, you know, so is the Republican Party in a lot of ways. Let's get back to the DSA, though, for now.
1: Which clip do you like of those? I was going to let you choose one.
2: Oh, my gosh. You know, I actually thought 23 made a great point.
1: Okay.
0: Now the coalition within the DSA, called the Marxist Unity Group, is in ascendance. And I must take them at their word when their words include... Our commitment is to the long-term struggle for a fully liberated, classless society, in a word, communism. What do they have to do? Tweet out, elect more communists? Oh, yeah, Sia Weaver did that. Yes. Good, I'm glad you're shocked. People got to realize this is going on.
1: That's how bad our media coverage is, that his audience gasped with shock, because if you lean right at all, if you ever watch Fox or read the New York Post or listen to AM talk radio, you're aware that the person in charge of all his housing policy said, elect more communists. But for Bill Maher's audience, that was brand new information.
2: So back to your question about how much pull Bill Maher has, I not as much as I would like, but just the act of just informing people of what is being said and what is being proposed, I'll take that from whatever quarter it comes from.
1: No kidding.
2: I think that's great. Yeah. So, you know, he's letting thousands and thousands and thousands and thousands of people know what's actually happening. So good for him.
1: Wouldn't you think that's worth getting on to the NBC Evening News or even a show on MSNBC? Wow, the woman in charge of housing for Mamdani believes we should elect more communists. Panel, what do we think about that? Let's discuss that.
2: Right, right. I would love to see that. More on that after a word from our friends at Rough Greens, America's number one dog supplement, all natural, made in the USA. It has what your dog's food is missing. 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
1: You don't want to put miserables in your dog's food.
2: I don't even know what that is.
1: Now, this is all the good stuff that's not in the dog food you're buying and you're feeding your dog, and your dog likes it, and you don't need to change it. 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
1: Yeah, I feel like if my dog started talking, that would become the more important topic to me than whether or not he's getting enough miserables in his food.
2: No, and I wouldn't quibble with him about his spelling either.
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2: 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Gosh, where do we go from
1: Ariana
2: here?
1: Ariana Grande is too skinny. She definitely needs help. Have you been following that story?
2: From here. No.
1: She is taking a break from her tour. Some people think she has an eating disorder.
2: She has a tour?
1: She's one of the biggest.
2: You got to bring me up to speed.
1: She's one of the biggest pop stars in the world. But she.
2: You know, you want to hear something strange? Oh, my God. I'm such an old dude. I'm thinking Ariana Huffington. You know, you want to know why? She
1: very
2: was the
1: different people.
2: She was the answer in a crossword puzzle Judy and I were doing over the weekend.
1: Pete.
2: Sorry. Ariana Grande, giant pop star, beloved the world round. Back
1: Pete,
2: to you.
1: Pete Davidson did not date Ariana Huffington. anyway, Ariana Grande, who's pretty legendary for being skinny anyway, she is so crazy. And I had read she's so crazy skinny now that people are worried about her. And so she's canceling her tour and taking a break. And the rumors are that's the reason why she's got some sort of eating disorder. How are you that skinny and then end up with I'm too fat eating disorder? But anyway, I just saw her latest on stage thing. Holy cow. It's one of those hard to look at.
2: Oh boy. You'd think the GLP-1s that, you know, you don't hear the food noise or the, booze noise or whatever in your head. Those drugs maybe could be turned to something like that. Cause I know a couple of people who are tan women who no matter how tan they get, they don't think they're tan enough. Right. And isn't that probably something similar?
1: It's got to be almost exactly the same thing. You're seeing yourself, you're looking in the mirror and you look pale. You're looking in the mirror and you look fat.
2: Yeah.
1: It's got to be the same thing.
2: Huh. Ariana Grande. Just like solar radiation.
1: Yeah. Ariana Grande was looking in the mirror and thought, I got to drop a couple of pounds. I'm starting to really plump up here.
2: Wow.
1: I know plenty of people whose kids, boys and girls, have gone down that road, and it's rough.
2: Oh, it is terrible because their brain is malfunctioning. Yeah. You can yell, you can reason, but... Yeah, it's a tough thing.
1: You know anyway, continuing to take it down the stupid path. Do you know how I have often wished for a minor heart attack, which I realize is tempting the gods in the worst way? Because I felt like it would get my attention about my health. I work out every day now, so it's not a problem. But I thought, you know, a minor heart attack would make me snap to attention. Could I get just a little bit of what Ariana Grande has? Just a little. Like a smidge.
2: Yeah, that's really, really distasteful, but I know what you mean. If I could look at, you know, just the food I don't need, the food beyond that's plenty of calories and plenty of nutrition for you, Joseph, perhaps you should stop stuffing your pie hole. If you could like have revulsion at just that food. Yes.
1: I'm at the state fair Saturday night with my kids. On prednisone. What do I do while I'm watching the state fair hypnotist? Man, this is some class lifestyle here. Me and the boys watching the state fair hypnotist while I eat a big giant bowl of mint chocolate chip ice cream.
2: Oh, my God. Nobody will ever accuse you of pretension.
1: Oh, my God.
2: Wow.
1: Oh, God dang it.
2: Only if you were just eating a big bowl of ranch dressing would that be any more... what it is.
1: I could be Honey Boo Boo's dad. I wonder if I am somehow. Did I ever meet her mom? Ever come across her sometime? I got to check June, about where I was living at the time. Or
2: Miss June, back when she was slightly more slender. Being a whale. Did she pass? She certainly was on the road to it. I don't know. Okay, and I don't actually care.
1: We'll get back to trying to help your lives, not hurt your lives in a moment with a variety of things.
2: Let's just cut it off right now.
1: Heather Myers is actually going to tell us about the whole getting rid of a kidney stone because she went through that last week, and that's something that could happen to anybody. Eesh. Among other things on the way. Stay here.
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1: Suppose we'll talk more tomorrow about these various DSA candidates winning elections and stuff like that, since they'll actually be the nominees at the time.
2: Came across dueling editorials about the Smithsonian Institution, one in the Wall Street Journal pointing out that the Trump administration has an excellent point. It's been completely perverted and turned into a museum of progressive goals for the future. And then I read a piece in the New York Times by one of their editorialists who uses they, them pronouns, explaining that it's conservatives who are trying to, in an Orwellian fashion,
1: right.
2: change history. It's an absolute masterclass in Marxist messaging. Maybe we'll get to that another time. But that leads us nicely into this. We all know that the Democratic Party has yelled and screamed about democracy for the longest time. They're always going on and on about democracy and anything that's not one person, one vote, like the accursed U.S. Senate or the accursed filibuster or the accursed Supreme Court has to be ended or packed or whatever. Interestingly, there are a handful of Democratic states right now where citizen-led initiatives have either gotten on the ballot and the Democratic powers that be are trying to crush them through various completely nefarious means, or they're just trying to make it so difficult for those citizens to get their measures on the ballots that they can't get a vote on them at all. Just reminding you that so many of their quasi-moral claims are just lies to get power. But one of my favorites is Washington State. Democratic Attorney General Nick Brown has changed the wording of a voter initiative that seeks to overturn the Democrats' imposition of an income tax, which is Washington's Constitution prohibits graduated taxes on intangible property, which the state high court as far back as 1933 has interpreted to forbid progressive income taxes. Democrats this year enacted a 9.9% tax on income above $1 million, which is only adjusted for inflation every other year, and we know it'll creep, but that's beside the point. The initiative qualified for the November ballot this month. The initiative is to repeal the tax and bar state and localities from enacting income taxes in the future. Here's the description on the ballot. This measure would decrease funding for public K-12 education, higher education, including universities and community colleges, and human services, primarily health care. That's what this measure is. And as this editorial points out from Washington, huh? The income tax hike doesn't even take place until 2028. Preempting it and future increases can't decrease funding. The funding doesn't exist. It's never been collected. So it decreases imaginary future funding. Then there's Colorado, where Democratic lawmakers have in recent years enacted new taxes disguised as fees. There's a fee on retail delivery charges, a fee on rental cars, not a tax, a fee, because there's a constitutional requirement that voters approve new taxes in Colorado. And so the state Supreme Court this spring blocked the initiative on the dubious rationale. Oh, the initiative was going to narrowly define fees and differentiate them from taxes and require voter approval.
1: How does that ever fly?
2: Yeah, I know. So the Supreme Court, which all of the justices were appointed by Democrats, said the initiative would create an unfair conundrum for voters and potential for corruption. The initiative presents a danger of log rolling because it may attract a yes vote from voters who support statewide voter approval of fees, but it would not support blah, blah, blah. It goes on and on. So they're trying to queer it off the ballot.
1: How many people can't make their head wrap around a fee and a tax are the same thing?
2: Yeah, I know. I know. Then you got Gavin Newsom in California, but I wanted to get to this. The California Democratic Party has endorsed the billionaire 5% wealth tax, even though Gavi and Nancy Pelosi are against them. And everybody knows it would cause a drop in taxes collected within a year or two. It's amazing.
1: Envy of the wealthy.
2: Yep.
1: This is a powerful force. We got something good coming up. Trust us.
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17: One person was injured Saturday after a hot air balloon caught fire at the Suncook Valley Rotary Club's annual rally in Pittsfield. That fire occurred early Saturday morning in a remote-controlled balloon that experienced a malfunction before those flames broke out. The balloon's operator was transported to Concord Hospital with minor injuries, but we're told he has since been released. State health officials announcing that mosquitoes have been found in Derry and Hampton, testing positive for the Jamestown Canon virus. That brings the total number of communities with positive test results to 6. Salem, Exeter, Kingston, and Fremont as well have seen positive tests. Police have not released the identity of a man who jumped into the Merrimack River shortly after midnight this morning following a police pursuit. Police attempted to pull the Pelham man over, who had an outstanding warrant. He refused to stop, turned off his headlights, and sped north on 93, eventually getting to the Merrimack River in Hooksett and jumping in the river. Police were able to pull him out. They've not released his name. I'm Jimmy Carter, WFEA News.
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14: Now, your Granite State forecast.
23: For today, we'll see cloudy skies with rain on and off throughout the day with a strong chance of thunderstorms, and it'll be humid with highs in the upper 70s. For tonight, we'll see partly cloudy skies, which will clear out during the overnight hours with lows nearing 60. Tuesday, sunny skies with highs in the mid-80s. And for Wednesday, mix of sun and clouds, humid with highs in the upper 80s. That's a look at your Granite State forecast on 99.9 and AM 1370 WFEA.
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2: If I could have the bones, and they're like, no, that's medical waste. 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
4: It's a breakdown as the moonlight hit the town. But it was
5: nice to see the Dodgers pick up one of the best pitchers in baseball over the weekend. Nice to see them get a little break there. Add some good players to their team.
6: They'll have a chance, yeah. If they win three in a row, there will be weeping and moaning and the rending of garments, I think, among Major League Baseball fans. But we shall see. I guarantee this story is going to be more interesting than you think at first. You've been to Nantucket, right?
5: Have I?
6: You went to Martha's Vineyard.
5: I did. Are they different
6: places?
5: See,
6: all of these legendary enclaves of the super rich in the Northeast are just like, it's like Bombay or Mars to me.
5: Sure.
6: I've heard of them. I've never been. Anyway, here is a artisan craft and antique store in a scenic Nantucket, which I believe is an island off the coast of Massachusetts or part of the...
5: If it's not, it should
6: something.
5: Be.
6: Right. Anyway, the shop, really cool looking. The Four Winds Craft Guild. Artisan craft and antique store where shoppers browse and buy New England sundry. Honey, would you like to go shopping for sundry? Oh, I do love sundry. Like homemade basket purses that started around $1,800.
5: Mm.
6: In keeping with the island's nautical style, they hung up a sign inside the store in the little showroom there that said, no influencers, on a very nautical looking sign. And it was half a joke. But John Sylvia is the name of the guy who owns it. He says, I feel sometimes my store is being used as someone's background, a stage.
5: Mm.
6: I don't have a hatred toward influencers. It's more of a joke. It's a problem we should look at as a society. And his gal pal who helps run the store said, yeah, people come in here. They snap a bunch of pictures. They're not going to buy anything. They don't even say hello. And it's annoying and off-putting, so we put up the sign. And it resulted in a pretty good online debate about whether that was appropriate or others were quick to criticize the way the sign appeared to exclude a specific group of people, noting that plenty of visitors to the store who did not identify as influencers might also behave similarly. The whole, to me, this is the suicidal compassion or toxic, what do they call it? Toxic compassion that God sod is always talking about. But anyway, but then entered Paige Paul, content creator with over 1 million followers. Beautiful girl, of course, whose lifestyle brand Dairy Boy recently opened a store on Nantucket. And here's the way she rocked it. Mocking women when they become powerful in a new industry isn't new. It's just a strange message coming from a store that celebrates a craft with such a rich history of women shaping the island and its economy.
5: Oh, my God.
6: So it's discriminatory against women who are trying to make inroads in...

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4: One person was injured Saturday after a hot air balloon caught fire at the Suncook Valley Rotary Club's annual rally in Pittsfield. That fire occurred early Saturday morning in a remote-controlled balloon that experienced a malfunction before those flames broke out. The balloon's operator was transported to Concord Hospital with minor injuries, but we're told he has since been released. State health officials announcing that mosquitoes have been found in Derry and Hampton, testing positive for the Jamestown Cannon virus. That brings the total number of communities with positive test results to six. Salem, Exeter, Kingston, and Fremont as well have seen positive tests. Police have not released the identity of a man who jumped into the Merrimack River shortly after midnight this morning following a police pursuit. Police attempted to pull the Pelham man over, who had an outstanding warrant. He refused to stop, turned off his headlights, and sped north on 93, eventually getting to the Merrimack River in Hooksett and jumping in the river. Police were able to pull him out. They've not released his name. I'm Jimmy Carter, WFEA News.
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7: 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The British Medical Journal says most gain every pound back four times faster. Why? The shot quiets your appetite. It can't touch your habits. They live in the subconscious, where Ozempic can't go. There is an answer. The Journal of the American Medical Association found adding behavior therapy to GLP-1s nearly tripled the results. Tripled. Hypnosis is behavior therapy concentrated. And the Goan method is hypnosis with a federal record. A technology for rewriting the subconscious, awarded a U.S. patent in 2002. 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
11: Now, your Granite State forecast.
12: Looking at tonight, we'll see partly cloudy skies, which will clear out during the overnight hours, and we're left with lows nearing 60. Tuesday, sunny with highs in the mid-80s. And for Wednesday, mix of sun and clouds, humid, with highs in the upper 80s. That's a look at your Granite State forecast on 99.9 and AM 1370 WFEA.
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13: All right. I promised you a Mamdani clip is going to blow your mind, and I've got a Mamdani clip that's going to blow your mind. Let's play cut 10, please, guys.
14: How are you going to keep people from taking advantage of that, that deal, basically? And is there going to be a limit on the number of items that someone can take that are discounted at that level from that essential basket?
15: So our RFP makes very clear that this is a program for New Yorkers to be able to put food on the table, not a program for people to be able to make a quick buck through reselling. I'm going to pass it over to our EDC head, Gene Pack, to add some additional details.
16: Yes, if you look at our RFP for the operator, we are looking to make sure that we target New Yorkers, whether it be at sort of a library card-esque thing, and also we manage who's buying and that is focused on everyday New Yorkers.
13: A library card. Starting to sound a little bit like an ID. You need an ID to use Mamdani's communist grocery store. And they're already afraid that people are going to buy the groceries at 30% off and flip them. Isn't that unbelievable? Isn't that blatantly racist also? Weren't we told that if you demand people to show you a photo ID, then you are a racist person because the blacks are incapable of getting IDs? Isn't that what the Democrats have been telling us forever? So isn't he discriminating against black New Yorkers in this? There's another point here about immigration, which is that he doesn't want any of you non-New Yorkers, maybe even if you work in New York. If you're not a New Yorker, even though you got to work in New York, maybe you want to live in New York, but you can't afford it because it's too expensive and you live outside New York. If you come in and you want to use Mamdani's communist grocery stores, then you better be prepared to have an ID or else you can't participate. And I say there's an immigration connection because isn't that the whole point of why a lot of working class people, even people who aren't necessarily Republicans, started to lean towards President Trump because he was someone who represented the concept that you can't have socialism and an open border. So Mamdani realizes that in the context of his grocery store, that you can't have a communist grocery store that succeeds if people are free to just come into New York at will, buy the groceries at 30% off, load up their carts, clear out the shelves, and then go back to a place outside of New York. That's the whole point. You can't have a massive welfare state and open borders. And we're going to watch Mamdani experiment with this in real time. Such a blast. It's such a blast to see this because these things fall apart almost instantly. And that's when the left tries these big programs. They can barely even get them off the ground. If he requires one ID, it is going to dog Democrats forever. And we're going to get voter IDs to vote. I mean, we're going to get IDs for people to go to the polls. We're going to get proof of citizenship to go to the polls. If he's going to enforce IDs to get communist groceries, we're definitely getting IDs to vote. So it's good stuff. And that was a fantastic question. Whoever asked that, that was really teed him up in a nice way. All right, I got more Mamdani. Let's put cut one, please, guys.
17: If a commission studying reparations in this city recommended cash reparations for people impacted in New York City, would you support that recommendation?
15: First, I want to say that I stand by what I submitted.
17: Yes.
15: It's the truth.
17: Yes.
15: It's not a personal assessment. And we often think about slavery and the complicity in slavery as being exclusively to certain geographic areas of the country.
17: Right.
15: Here in New York City, we were very complicit. And so I look forward to whatever those findings are. I can't give you an answer in advance of them,
17: okay,
15: but I can tell you that this is critically important because this is also what it looks like to acknowledge what history truly was.
13: So he wants people who never owned slaves to pay for people who never were slaves And he's breaking this news to the great Charles Blow, a Dennis Prager show favorite. I always love when I see some of Dennis's characters pop up on my show, which is fun. Sean's nodding along with this. It's because Dennis had his characters. The New York Times editorial page was Dennis's characters. The same way I bring up these characters via the clips on the show. He had his characters I look forward to. Whenever he bring up a Krugman column, I knew there's going to be a big dunk fest. So Charles Blow, the most, maybe the most insane person. Is he still there at the New York Times? I've not read a Blow column in a while. All right. But anyway, this is just wild that this is the plan now, is that he's going to pander to blacks in one way, but he's going to discriminate them by demanding they get IDs. What is the root? I'm aware of the root. Anyway, this is very fascinating because our friend Shabbos Kestenbaum from PragerU, he pointed out every Muslim in New York, starting with Mamdani, should pay us for 9/11. Really interesting. I don't think that's going to work, but it's an interesting thought experiment. So non-slaver people are going to have to pay for people who never were slaves. But people who are Muslim also won't have to pay for people who were affected by radical Islamic terrorism in New York. So I'm not saying we should do either, but if we're going to do one, which one makes more sense? Fun thought experiment. Mamdani is tying a lot of people up in a pretzel. And this has really been the theme, I would say, since I got the show, how the Democrats, their core values, they don't comport with one another. Scott Galloway, who is a New York University professor and a podcaster who emotes a lot on his podcast, is very left and is very excited about some of these socialists. But then he learned that he was actually doxxed by Mamdani, because Mamdani did this pied-à-terre tax where he's taxing rich people on their second homes extra. And so he's doing this, and he printed all these names and addresses of people that are going to get taxed, and Galloway's freaking out. Let's play cut 17.
18: And I've been doxxed.
19: You've been doxxed? What? Tell me.
18: So I don't know if you've heard, but Mayor Mamdani has decided to release a list of the 950,000 residences with addresses and names that might be eligible for his pied-à-terre tax. I came out in favor of this tax. This is the definition. He's taken a legitimate source of tax revenue and he's turned it into a wanted poster. And the question I would have is, other than trying to identify and imply these people have done something wrong, and then 18 months after a healthcare CEO was executed in the street and then published the list, what is the upside here?
13: So the content's great. The issue is, why didn't he see this before? Why didn't he know this is what he was voting for and supporting when supporting Mamdani? Because that's the type of people, the Luigi Mangione wing of the Democrat Party supports Mamdani. The type of people who think it's okay to execute, I'm not saying Mamdani supports it, I'm saying the type of people who think it's okay to execute a man simply for being in charge

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11: Our big shout out to the team. Greg Evans, Sean McConnell, Roger Wicker Jr., Rick Locke, Garrett Schally, Matt Zibel, Ricky Lopez, Misty Callahan, John Cassio, and Daniel West. All do a nice job. Daniel's on vacation, but he still gets a shout out. Okay, let's go to Ceuta. Ceuta is how it's pronounced. Quickly, give you some news updates there. People still attempting to cross the border from Morocco. Spain is suggesting that everyone is going home, but there's not really a lot of evidence of that. There's, in fact, plenty of evidence of Moroccans as well as other people from sub-Saharan Africa who figured out this loophole where if you enter Spain in their African portion of the country via the water, they can't really do anything about it. So a lot of people are camping in the woods because they don't want to go home and they want to get processed, but there's a big line to get processed. So they're just going to hang out and camp. Is a big headache. So this has really been going on for a long time, but people are now finally starting to push back. Spain is minimizing and blaming, as is you would expect. But they also don't really want to annoy Morocco too much because Morocco could send a lot more people. Morocco does this. Turkey does the same thing as well, saying that basically we're holding back millions of people who want to be economic refugees. And where do they want to go to? They want to go to places with big welfare states. Big message to you, Mom Donnie, with your IDs at your communist grocery store.

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12: From ABC News, I'm Chuck Severson. Two Republican senators who delayed the Todd Blanche nomination for Attorney General say they're satisfied that Blanche has met their demands. Blanche released official written orders Senators Cornyn and Tillis demanded for showing a fund for potentially compensating January 6th rioters is dead. ABC's Catherine Falders in Washington.
13: This is a hurdle that he obviously needed to clear. It appears that he will clear it. The hearing is scheduled for tomorrow morning, but then he needs to be confirmed by the full Senate.
12: ABC News legal contributor, Hofstra law professor James Sample.
14: This weaponization fund will probably be the Lazarus of funds, which is to say it may be dead now, but I suspect it will be coming back to life, especially once Todd Blanche gets confirmed, if in fact he does.
12: On the other issue on which Blanche issued a statement today, the policy director of the Tax Law Center at NYU says the new statement doesn't pull back the ongoing attempts to give President Trump, his family, and his affiliates unauthorized immunity from tax audits. Two deaths have been reported in the parasitic stomach bug outbreak in Michigan, says the state health department. Cases in the state have topped 11,000, nearly 200 admitted to hospitals. Health officials have linked cases in Michigan and eight other states to iceberg lettuce served at Taco Bell restaurants. By an ABC News count, yesterday's decision is the seventh time President Trump has threatened devastating attacks on Iran, only to hold off because of alleged progress in talks. On social media, President Trump claiming Iranian leaders are being unbelievably duplicitous in their public statements. The uncertainty is keeping oil and gasoline prices high, says Gas Buddy head analyst Patrick DeHaan.
15: After August 8th, if the national average is still above the $4 mark, it'll be the latest in the calendar year that we've ever seen that $4 a gallon mark still stick around.
12: Latest on oil and gasoline prices. 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
19: Appellant man jumps into the Merrimack following a late-night police pursuit. Two men stabbed at the Pawtuckaway State Park, and four arrested following a drug raid on Twistback Road in Claremont. I'm Jimmy Carter, WFEA News. Police have not yet released the identity of a man who jumped into the Merrimack River shortly after midnight following a police pursuit. Early this morning, Manchester police attempted to pull over the Pella man with an outstanding warrant. That driver refused to stop, turning off the vehicle's headlights while speeding north on 93 near Exit 10 into Hooksett. Hooksett police located the man's empty vehicle near the river in Hooksett. Police spotted the suspect using a drone. He's described as a 5'7" with brown hair and brown eyes, wearing shorts and no shirt. He was walking along a nearby railroad track but jumped into the river. State troopers assisted firefighters on the water, pulling the man from the river and taking him into custody without further incident. His name or charges he's facing have not yet been released. Two men are recovering today after being stabbed in their abdomens on Saturday. According to Nottingham Police, the stabbing happened in the beach parking lot at the Pawtuckaway State Park. Police believe this was an isolated incident and that the people involved knew each other. Police are looking for a white Honda CRV with a blue commemorative 1776 Massachusetts plate driven by two men. Those suspects have not yet been identified. The investigation is ongoing. Police in Claremont arrested four residents early yesterday morning after they executed a search warrant at a Twistback Road home believed to be the site of an ongoing drug distribution operation. 29-year-old Montana Lee Woodsum, 30-year-old Sky Redmond, 26-year-old Dylan Cutting, and 44-year-old Daniel Rice, all of Claremont, are facing drug charges and several additional charges. And sports, Sox are off tonight. They return home to Fenway tomorrow to begin a series against the White Sox. And congratulations to the 2026 New Hampshire Little League state champs, the Portsmouth Little League. I'm Jimmy Carter, WFEA News.
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29: Looking at tonight, we'll see partly cloudy skies, which will clear out during the overnight hours, and we're left with lows nearing 60. Tuesday, sunny with highs in the mid-80s. And for Wednesday, mix of sun and clouds, humid, with highs in the upper 80s. That's a look at your Granite State forecast on 99.9 and AM 1370 WFEA.
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31: 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Thanks for listening to Common Sense for the American People, taking a day off. But my friend Jennifer Horn is here to guide you through the breaking news of the day. Jennifer, take it away.
32: Thank you so much, Scott Jennings. Always great to be in for you today, my friend. Common Sense for the American People. Oh, we have lots of it today. A big, steaming scoopful of common sense, and we could use a lot of it. I am Jennifer Horn. I host The Morning Answer on Salem Radio in Los Angeles on AM 870 and AM 590, The Answer. And I am always happy to be in for my friend Scott. So let's start with the big news. Good news if you

0: In the War of 1812, our nation fought and won America's religious freedom. Today, that constitutional right is being assaulted once more from within.
1: Religious liberty and rights in general were under attack. We all of a sudden became the enemy.
0: In the important new documentary by Dawn's Early Light, anti-Christian bias is exposed at the highest levels of government.
2: I got 6 months house arrest, 5 years probation.
3: I'm sorry, our rights have been suspended?
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0: Follow the sweeping investigation of President Trump's task force to eradicate anti-Christian bias. The governmental hostility and prejudice is uncovered, and Trump's fight to restore our constitutional liberties and religious freedom.
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7: One person was injured Saturday after a hot air balloon caught fire at the Suncook Valley Rotary Club's annual rally in Pittsfield. That fire occurred early Saturday morning in a remote-controlled balloon that experienced a malfunction before those flames broke out. The balloon's operator was transported to Concord Hospital with minor injuries, but we're told he has since been released. State health officials announcing that mosquitoes have been found in Derry and Hampton, testing positive for the Jamestown Cannon virus. That brings the total number of communities with positive test results to 6. Salem, Exeter, Kingston, and Fremont as well have seen positive tests. Police have not released the identity of a man who jumped into the Merrimack River shortly after midnight this morning following a police pursuit. Police attempted to pull the Pella man over, who had an outstanding warrant. He refused to stop, turned off his headlights, and sped north on 93, eventually getting to the Merrimack River in Hooksett and jumping in the river. Police were able to pull him out. They've not released his name. I'm Jimmy Carter, WFEA News.
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4: Thanks for joining us. Welcome back. It is the Scott Jennings Show. I'm Jennifer Horn. Happy to be with you on the Salem News Channel, the Salem Radio Network. And Scott will be back with you on Thursday. In the meantime, you can always follow him, Scott Jennings KY, to see where he is. This guy is traveling all over the place. Seriously, I would love his frequent flyer mile account. I always talk about that. Just saying, Scott, you probably have miles to go around. And, you know, you have friends here in Los Angeles. Now, speaking of Los Angeles, that is where I am based. I host the Morning Answer on Salem Radio, AM 870 and AM 590, The Answer. And you may have heard of our governor here in California. Governor Gavin Newsom has been making news, and not for some very good reasons lately. Number one, he's still recovering from the lack of action in fire recovery. Palisades, Eaton seems to be doing a little bit better than the Palisades, but the Palisades have seen really no rebuilding at all. And Gavin Newsom owns much of that because of all the regulations, the environmental limitations that are put on people who would like to rebuild these homes.

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5: 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Jared, what is the poll question? What are the results thus far?
6: Today's poll question, which you can vote in at HowieCarShow.com, is what needs to be done to break the Iranian terrorists once and for all? More negotiations, a little more bombing, lots more bombing, including infrastructure, or not sure?
5: Lots more bombing, including infrastructure.
6: Yeah, 89% of the audience agrees, lots more bombing. 9% are not sure, 2% say more negotiations, and 0% for a little more bombing. All or nothing crowd.
5: All right. 844-500-4242. Live from Cape Cod for the next few weeks. I'm Howie Carr. Lisa, you're next. Go ahead, Lisa.
7: Hi, Howie. I was going to give you my best four things that I'm upset about with Trump, but even though let me just preface this to say I'm a total right-winger. I am total Trump all day, every day, 8 days. But listen, here are the five. So the things that I'm annoyed with him. So Panama Canal, he could have taken that over easily. Number two, 600,000 Chinese students and H-1B and H-2 visas. Okay, three, TikTok, could have done that. So you see a pattern? One, two, and three are all China-related. Okay, Iranian blockade, he should have kept that. So he can control.
5: Well, I think they do have the Iranian blockade is still going on.
7: Well, kind of. I mean, he keeps coming back and forth. So I love Trump, but he's got to get a little bit more stronger. I know he's strong on a lot of things, but these things are almost always all China-related. So we'll see what happens with Cuba.
5: Yeah, I don't understand why they let all those Chinese students stay in the country. I mean, that's just not a good thing. You know, they're not our friends. I mean, or a lot of them aren't our friends. I mean, I don't think we were letting in too many German exchange students or Japanese exchange students into the United States in the early 1940s, were we? Thanks for the call. Nick, you're next with Howie Carr. Go ahead, Nick.
8: Two things, Howie. One about what we should do and one about the Saudis. What we should do, 95% of their electricity is produced by 130 thermal power plants. 85% of those are natural gas. They make nice explosions, by the way. The rest of the other 10% is by oil. All we'd have to do is, without warning, strategically take out a chain of those that make sense to the high profile, and do about 15 of them over about 2 weeks, once every 2-3 days, without any warning, without any threats, okay? They will get the hint. You'll bring them to their knees. I don't know why we haven't done this. It makes absolutely no sense. As for the Saudis, has anybody forgotten? They're all Muslim, okay?
5: Yeah, well, I mean, it does stop the Iranians from bombing them, you know? I mean, I don't trust them as far as I could throw them, but I still trust them more than I trust the Iranians. That's not saying much, I guess. I'm Howard
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5: Carr.
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10: One person was injured Saturday after a hot air balloon caught fire at the Suncook Valley Rotary Club's annual rally in Pittsfield. That fire occurred early Saturday morning in a remote-controlled balloon that experienced a malfunction before those flames broke out. The balloon's operator was transported to Concord Hospital with minor injuries, but we're told he has since been released. State health officials announcing that mosquitoes have been found in Derry and Hampton, testing positive for the Jamestown Canon virus. That brings the total number of communities with positive test results to 6. Salem, Exeter, Kingston, and Fremont as well have seen positive tests. Police have not released the identity of a man who jumped into the Merrimack River shortly after midnight this morning following a police pursuit. Police attempted to pull the Pelham man over, who had an outstanding warrant. He refused to stop, turned off his headlights, and sped north on 93, eventually getting to the Merrimack River in Hooksett and jumping in the river. Police were able to pull him out. They've not released his name. I'm Jimmy Carter, WFEA News.
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5: 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Broadcasting live from Mid-Cape Command here on Cape Cod. And on Friday, we will be broadcasting live from 3 to 6 p.m. from Global Marble and Granite Incorporated, 70 Corporation Street, Hyannis, Mass. And it's a great place. Check out their great work. They've done work for me. And we will have books, and we will also have pieces of taillight. Before I came south, I had a nice harvest of good fresh taillight pieces from Norfolk County, the state police helped me pick it out of the ground. It grows like a weed in Norfolk County, as you know, especially in Canton. 844-500-4242. Arthur, you're next with Howie Carr. Go ahead, Arthur.
6: Hey, good to talk to you, Howie. Yeah. You said, how are these people elected? Well, they're not elected. They're selected because all the elections are rigged, and it's been going on for so long, and especially in the blue states.
5: No, I know.
6: AOC gets 75% of the vote, Howie. And every time they have a town hall, everybody's screaming and yelling at her. They hate her in the district. She gets 75% of the vote because the other 100% gets tossed in a river.
5: And, they put up these candidates, these terrible, like against Hong, they had this guy, Dirt McGurk, a former lieutenant governor who was touching everything but the third rail, the current lieutenant governor who was engaged in all kinds of shady stuff in her campaign account, and now this woman Hong runs away with it. And this woman that's running against the Egyptian in Michigan, she's terrible. Have you seen her? She's got this, she talks in this phony accent. She thinks she's down home, but she's really just pandering to the electorate in Michigan. No wonder nobody wants to vote for her. They're all terrible. The standard candidates. I mean, look at Markey. I mean, Markey is the establishment candidate in Massachusetts. He's 80 years old. He dotters. He walks like Joe Biden does. Arthur.
6: Yeah, well, how about Elizabeth Warren? You know, these people, they make you throw up to think that these people are in the Congress. And how in New York City could a guy like that, especially after 9/11, become mayor? And the Republican Party, that's the

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3: From ABC News, I'm Chuck Sievertson. President Trump saying new Iran talks would start today, but Iran says they're not meeting with the U.S. Iran says it's close to a deal with Oman to create a temporary route through the Strait of Hormuz.
4: I was straight about it, but they deny it. But they're not denying it. No, they just put out a statement, not denying it.
3: At the White House this past hour, Trump making several statements.
4: We're talking about the Strait, the opening of the Strait, having it open literally by tomorrow. Completely open.
3: And this warning to Iran.
4: This is the last chance. This is not something that, if it doesn't happen, this is a last chance for them to sign a good document.
3: President Trump also again insisting, without evidence, that while the Justice Department dismissed charges in the Lincoln Memorial Reflecting Pool case, saying evidence points to botched work by the contractor, Trump says it was also vandalism, criticizing the U.S. attorney investigating.
4: I was disappointed with Jeanine Pirro, really disappointed with Jeanine Pirro. She folded like an umbrella.
3: Hundreds of homes are reported burned to the ground, say fire officials in Spokane, Washington. Little or no containment on the wildfires. ABC's Alex Stone in Spokane.
5: More than 7,000 acres burning. Home after home burned to the ground. Residents and their family members are coming back to find what's left.
3: No known deaths, say fire officials. Two deaths have been reported in the parasitic stomach bug outbreak in Michigan. Says the state health department, cases in the state have topped 11,000. Two Republican senators who delayed the Todd Blanche nomination for attorney general say they're now satisfied that Blanche has met their demands by releasing written statements on killing a proposed political compensation fund and also an issue about immunity from IRS audits for the Trump family and others. Judiciary Committee vote is expected tomorrow. 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
8: A Pella man jumps into the Merrimack following a late-night police pursuit. Two men stabbed at the Pawtuckaway State Park, and four arrested following a drug raid on Twistback Road in Claremont. I'm Jimmy Carter, WFEA News. Police have not yet released the identity of a man who jumped into the Merrimack River shortly after midnight following a police pursuit. Early this morning, Manchester police attempted to pull over the Pella man with an outstanding warrant. That driver refused to stop, turning off the vehicle's headlights while speeding north on 93 near Exit 10 into Hooksett. Hooksett police located the man's empty vehicle near the river in Hooksett. Police spotted the suspect using a drone. He's described as a 5'7" with brown hair and brown eyes, wearing shorts and no shirt. He was walking along a nearby railroad track but jumped into the river. State troopers assisted firefighters on the water, pulling the man from the river and taking him into custody without further incident. His name or charges he's facing have not yet been released. Two men are recovering today after being stabbed in their abdomens on Saturday. According to Nottingham police, the stabbing happened in the beach parking lot at the Pawtuckaway State Park. Police believe this was an isolated incident and that the people involved knew each other. Police are looking for a white Honda CRV with a blue commemorative 1776 Massachusetts plate driven by two men. Those suspects have not yet been identified. The investigation is ongoing. Police in Claremont arrested four residents early yesterday morning after they executed a search warrant at a Twistback Road home believed to be the site of an ongoing drug distribution operation. 29-year-old Montana Lee Woodsum, 30-year-old Sky Redmond, 26-year-old Dylan Cutting, and 44-year-old Daniel Rice, all of Claremont, are facing drug charges and several additional charges. And sports, Sox are off tonight. They return home to Fenway tomorrow to begin a series against the White Sox. And congratulations to the 2026 New Hampshire Little League state champs, the Portsmouth Little League. I'm Jimmy Carter, WFEA News.
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10: Now, your Granite State forecast.
11: Looking at tonight, we'll see partly cloudy skies, which will clear out during the overnight hours, and we're left with lows nearing 60. Tuesday, sunny with highs in the mid-80s. And for Wednesday, mix of sun and clouds, humid, with highs in the upper 80s. That's a look at your Granite State forecast on 99.9 and AM 1370 WFEA.
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17: Welcome to the Howie Carr Show, 844-500-4242. I am now broadcasting for the next few weeks from Cape Cod, from the Mid-Cape Command. Doesn't matter where I am, that's where it is, as Rush Limbaugh used to say. And this is where it is. Someone says it looks like I'm in their grandfather's house, summer house. Well, it is somebody's grandfather's summer house. A lot of places have been raised, and they put up these multi-million dollar mansions. This is an old style New England. It's not a cottage, because I think it's a year-round thing, but it's old-fashioned, no question about it, but I like it a lot. Anyway, 844-500-4242. So the headline on Fox News right now is Trump on Iran, we are talking now. Okay? That's the headline on Fox. Trump on Iran, we are talking now. Here's a headline in the Wall Street Journal. Iran says no talks with the U.S. on Hormuz Strait. So, which is it? Iran said Monday there weren't any talks underway with the U.S., nor were any meetings planned, after President Trump said he had called off a major strike on the country to provide more time for negotiations on freeing up traffic in the Strait of Hormuz. He also said that there was going to be that the Strait of Hormuz was going to be totally open by tomorrow. Trump said over the weekend that he was prepared to greenlight what he described as the biggest military attack since World War II before America's allies intervened. I was just kind of waiting around on Saturday night, you know, kind of like paying half attention to what was happening on the internet, thinking the strikes were going to begin at any moment. And honestly, I was kind of disappointed. I was disappointed they didn't begin, because I think these people are like rabid dogs. There's only one thing they understand. You got to just put them down. 844-500-4242. You know, to me, the greatest media of the weekend, though, was RFK Jr. going on CNN with Dana Bash, the well-known Democrat fluffer. She used to be married to this guy named Bash, who was a coat holder for Barack Obama. And he was one of the 51 signatories to the Hunter Biden's laptop is Russian disinformation. So, I mean, he's a proven fraudster and a proven liar, and so is she. So is she. And she was communicating with Dr. Fauci and telling him how bad Trump was. They were agreeing that Trump was terrible. And she was just, so now she's trying to blame Donald Trump and Bobby Kennedy for measles. And, you know, the measles have gotten out of control in the last 4 years. And guess what happened in the last 4 years? We let in tens of millions of illegal aliens that were unvaccinated for anything. Right. And somehow now that becomes Trump's fault, what the Biden administration did, much to the cheerleading of the likes of Dana Bash and Jake Tapper and Brian Stelter and all the rest of them. You know, they were all in on it. But now there's more measles outbreaks. And I understand some of it is hippies that don't want to get vaccinations. But she's trying to, you were the leading proponent of vaccine hesitancy in the world, and it's your fault. And so Bobby Kennedy just wasn't having any of it. He just told her what a fool and duplicitous, that's the word of the day, that's what Trump calls the Iranians, duplicitous. But the mainstream media has been duplicitous in covering COVID and covering the measles and covering everything else. But I just want to give you one example of Dana Bash back in 2024. Remember the cheap fakes thing? They kept saying the cheap fakes. They're just making up these videos of Joe Biden to make him look like a fool. And I mean, I don't know if they're in TV, but they don't understand video, that it's pretty hard to create cheap fakes. You know, you'll see the jump cuts. You'll notice the jump cuts. But she was just promoting it to defend to defend Joe Biden. Here she is in 2024, before we play the cuts from yesterday. Cut four. This is Dana Bash, 2024.
18: A lot of memes and what the White House is calling cheap fakes, which means that there are videos that are being put out on social media and then amplified on conservative media that in some cases are just not right, and in other cases are highly, highly misleading of President Biden.
17: highly misleading. This is what she was saying right up to the day of the debate. And then he said, we beat Medicare. You know? So she was with him all the way to the end. She was a Kool-Aid drinker. And so then she just goes after him again. And so he just points out, this is BS. This is just total BS. Cut one.
19: Your job is telling the truth to the American people.
18: I see my job as telling the truth, and the truth is that there is study after study after study. It's one of the most studied things out there in science.
19: You're repeating
18: and it
19: like
18: is
19: a parrot. You're repeating
18: so are you.
19: It like a parrot.
18: So
19: I've actually read the science. Let's come back here and debate the science.
18: I'm not debating this with you.
19: Of course you are.
18: No, because I'm not debating.
19: All you know how to do is repeat things that people told you and say, trust the experts. That's what you did during COVID. Now we know that Anthony Fauci, who was the expert, was lying about everything, about masks, about social distancing, about natural immunity, about the transmission.

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8: Howie Carr is back.
9: Well, sort of. Howie Carr is sort of back. 844-500-4242. This is Jared. I'm Howie's producer. Little internet problems down at the Mid-Cape Command right now. We're trying to get those worked out. In the meantime, if you want to be part of the show, 844-500-4242. You can call into the show like Monique has done. Monique, you're on with the Howie Carr Show.
10: Hi. So Dana said that their job, I guess she means the media's job, is to provide the best information. And yeah, that is their job, but that's not what CNN and many other outlets did during COVID, not at all. The best information was out by April of 2020, when it was clear from the data that this disease had a sky-high survival rate, and also how it skewed. It skewed, you know, unfortunately against seniors, but it didn't affect anybody under 21 at all. And they carefully withheld that information. They did not provide the best information.
9: Yeah, you know what? You're 100% correct, Monique. I don't have anything to

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3: This is the last chance. This is not something that, if it doesn't happen, this is a last chance for them to sign a good document.
2: A warning against Iran losing its head if it doesn't sign a deal with the U.S., says President Trump at the White House.
3: I want to give them every last chance before decapitation. Very tough to do what we have planned, still planned. We'll see what happens.
2: Despite Iran saying there are no direct talks with the U.S., President Trump says there are about the Strait of Hormuz.
3: We're talking about the strait, the opening of the strait, having it open literally by tomorrow. Completely open.
2: Over the weekend, it was the seventh time Trump threatened major attacks on Iran, then pulled back, citing negotiations. President's company, Trump Media, launching a new feature that critics say is corrupt, an example of a president making money off of his office. ABC's Peter Haralambos.
4: Now, the president's company is selling instant access to Trump's social media posts through a service designed for big financial firms that could make millions from having Trump's announcements milliseconds faster than their competitors.
2: The president's posts can move the markets. Word that Trump's company sued Capital One last year for allegedly closing nearly 400 bank accounts associated with Trump, claiming it was for political reasons. As part of the bank's push to have the case thrown out, Capital One is now arguing that the accounts were closed after a months-long review by its anti-money laundering team, not for political reasons. Hundreds of homes are reported burned to the ground, say fire officials in Spokane, Washington. Little or no containment on the wildfires, no known deaths, say fire officials. Two deaths have been reported in the parasitic stomach bug outbreak in Michigan, says the state health department. Cases in the state have topped 11,000, nearly 200 admitted to hospitals. 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
0: Two men stabbed at Pawtuckaway State Park. Four arrested following a drug raid in Claremont. And a Pella man jumped into the Merrimack following a late-night police pursuit. Good afternoon. I'm Jim Ryan, WFEA News. The two men are recovering today after being stabbed in their abdomens on Saturday. According to Nottingham Police Chief, the stabbing happened in the beach parking lot at Pawtuckaway State Park. Police believe this was an isolated incident and that the people involved did know each other. Police are looking for a white Honda CRV with a blue commemorative 1776 Massachusetts plate driven by two men. The investigation is ongoing. Police in Claremont arrested four early Sunday after they executed a search warrant at a Twistback Road home believed to be the site of an ongoing drug distribution operation. 29-year-old Montana Lee Woodsum, 30-year-old Sky Redmond, 26-year-old Dylan Cutting, and 44-year-old Daniel Race, all of Claremont, are facing drug charges. And early Monday morning, Manchester police attempted to pull over a Pella man with an outstanding warrant. The driver refused to stop, turning off the vehicle's headlights while speeding north on

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0: one of the top schools in the country, at the Baltimore-Washington International Airport. Fatima Amika, a citizen of Cameroon, Africa, entered the U.S. That's right, entered the U.S. legally on a visa in June 2023. She was invited in by Joe Biden, but remained in the country after it expired in June 2024. She never thought anything would happen to her. She's a member of various protected classes. Looks a little like Ketanji Brown Jackson. She was arrested last week and remains in ICE custody pending removal proceedings. Farewell, Fatima. You don't have to go home to the dark continent, but you can't stay here. Johns Hopkins says Amika for Fatima works at the Bloomberg School of Public Health, and that the university is providing her with support, including access to legal representation. Isn't that wonderful? Will they provide you and me with legal representation?
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9: From ABC News, I'm Lindsay Davis, anchor of Prime streaming weeknights on ABC News Live. A last chance warning to Iran if it doesn't sign a deal with the U.S. from President Trump at the White House.
10: I want to give them every last chance before decapitation. Very tough to do what we have planned, still planned. We'll see what happens.
9: On talks with Iran about the Strait of Hormuz.
10: We're talking about the Strait, the opening of the Strait, having it open literally by tomorrow. Completely open.
9: President Trump also again insisting without evidence that vandalism was involved in the Lincoln Memorial reflecting pool case, criticizing the U.S. attorney handling the investigation.
10: I was disappointed with Jeanine Pirro, really disappointed with Jeanine Pirro. She folded like an umbrella.
9: The Justice Department dismissed charges against a man saying documents from the Interior Department indicated botch work by the contractor. The president's company, Trump Media, is launching a new feature that critics say is corrupt, an example of a president making money off of his office. ABC's Peter Haralambos.
4: Now the president's company is selling instant access to Trump's social media posts through a service designed for big financial firms that could make millions from having Trump's announcements milliseconds faster than their competitors.
9: Two Republican senators who delayed the Todd Blanche nomination for attorney general say they're satisfied that Blanche has met their demands, and a Judiciary Committee vote's expected tomorrow. Blanche said written documents indicating a proposed fund that could have compensated January 6 rioters was dead. Hundreds of homes are destroyed by wildfires, say fire officials in Spokane, Washington. ABC's Alex Stone in Spokane.
11: More than 7,000 acres burning. Home after home burned to the ground. Residents and their family members are coming back to find what's left.
9: No known deaths, according to fire officials. Crude oil prices closed lower. Wall Street's major indexes closed strongly higher. The Dow adding 693 points. The S&P up 110. 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
16: Infected mosquitoes found in six New Hampshire communities. Two men are stabbed at Pawtuckaway State Park, and a Pella man jumped into the Merrimack following a late-night police pursuit. Good afternoon. I'm Jim Ryan, WFEA News. State health officials have announced that mosquitoes found in Derry and Hampton have tested positive for Jameson Canyon virus, bringing the total number of communities with positive results to six. Mosquito batches previously tested positive in Salem, Exeter, Kingston, and Fremont. Officials note that the virus can spread to humans through bites from infected mosquitoes, according to the Center for Disease Control and Prevention. Symptoms of the virus may include fever, headache, and fatigue, but can also result in more severe disease. There is no available vaccines or medicine to prevent or treat JVC. The two men are recovering today after being stabbed in their abdomens on Saturday. According to Nottingham Police Chief, the stabbing happened in the beach parking lot at Pawtuckaway State Park. Police believe this was an isolated incident and that the people involved knew each other. Police are looking for a white Honda CRV with a blue commemorative 1776 Massachusetts plate driven by two men. The investigation is ongoing. Early Monday morning, Manchester police attempted to pull over a Pelham man with an outstanding warrant. The driver refused to stop, turning off the vehicle's headlights while speeding north on 93 near Exit 10 in Hooksett. Hooksett police located the man's empty vehicle near the Merrimack River. Police spotted the suspect using a drone. He was walking along nearby railroad tracks, but then jumped into the river. State troopers joined firefighters on the water, pulled the man from the river, and took him into custody without further incident. In sports, the Red Sox swept the Dodgers over the weekend. They return home to Fenway tomorrow night to begin a series against the White Sox. More on these stories anytime at 1370WFEA.com.
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18: 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Now, your Granite State forecast.
19: Looking at tonight, we'll see partly cloudy skies, which will clear out during the overnight hours, and we're left with

0: lows nearing 60. Tuesday, sunny with highs in the mid-80s. And for Wednesday, mix of sun and clouds, humid with highs in the upper 80s. That's a look at your Granite State forecast on 99.9 and AM 1370 WFEA.
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3: Yes, indeed. First day here on broadcasting from the Cape. Been a little rocky, but we're getting it done, and things will smooth out as we go through the through this month. And we're looking forward to being down here. I'm enjoying it. It's great. The kids are here. Roscoe's enjoying it. Everybody's enjoying it. 844-500-4242. You know, I forgot to tell you the worst thing about the weirdest thing about Francesca Hong, the Democrat socialist, former psychiatric patient, bankrupt, who hates white people. She also hates something else. She hates Thanksgiving. She wants to cancel Thanksgiving. Does that seem like a winning platform? She wants to cancel Thanksgiving. I remember when this started. This was back in the 80s, I think. They started having demonstrations at Plymouth Rock on Thanksgiving. Remember that? I think I was on the radio in those days, and I'd say, you know, if you really want to have a protest, you know, there are a lot of people that have to work in hospitals, police stations, driving cabs, making deliveries. They'd like to be home with their family, so it would be a great protest. If you hate Thanksgiving and you hate Western civilization, you want to volunteer to work in any of those jobs where people have to work on Thanksgiving so they can be home with their families and you can make a statement. But of course that never went over because everybody just wanted the day off. They wanted to see the Lions play and the Cowboys play. 844-500-4242. All right. 508 says, you're exporting so much free-range GMO-free taillight from Norfolk County, the EPA is considering declaring Norfolk taillight as an invasive species. I thought you were going to say it's an endangered species because I was harvesting too much of it. But it's really, that's what's the great thing about Norfolk County taillight. You can just get as much as you want. It just comes out of the ground. And it doesn't matter. It came out in the winter after the when they were trying to frame Karen Reed. All right. Time now for the Chump Line.

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1: As it was said on the Newhart Show, hi, I'm Troy Jackson. This is my cousin Daryl. This is my other cousin Daryl. And this is my second cousin, the mother of my two children.
0: 603 says, this city-run supermarket will be a bargain. 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

0: But Deborah Boardman, appointed by Joe Biden, at least she's an American, that puts her in a minority federal bench. She said, I'm not giving him 30. I'm not giving her 30 years. I'm giving her 8 years. 8 years for trying to kill Brett Kavanaugh. At the sentencing, Boardman persistently referred to Roski, who is a male with female pronouns. She, meaning Judge Boardman, added, quote, I take into consideration the conditions of pretrial confinement and the fact that she, meaning he, is a transgender woman and will be sent to a male-only Bureau of Prisons facility. You know, like they sent all those transgenders that tried to bomb the ICE facility in the Texas Hills. They sent all them to male facilities, even though one of them had changed their name from Bruno to Amber or something like that. So guess where Nicholas, now Sophie Roski, has been transferred. She has been transferred to Federal Medical Center, FMC, Fort Worth, a detention center the Biden administration turned into a transgender medical intervention facility, offering inmates taxpayer-funded gender reassignment surgeries. How expensive is that going to be? So you have this they're going to chop off his private parts, and then for the rest of his life in prison, not that he's going to be spending life in prison, he's going to be out in 6 years, maybe less, we'll have to be paying for all of his hormones, his estrogen, and of course his electrolysis to remove his facial hairs. And maybe he'll have to get some voice training, because they now have voice training so that men can talk like women and women can talk like, well, like Nicholas. And Nicholas can talk like Sophie. Isn't this wonderful? This is your tax dollars at work. When we come back, we'll be talking to Bill Broussard from JB Auto Care. If you got any questions about cars, everybody likes to call in. He's great. He's never been stumped on a car question. Bill Broussard is in the house down here, in the mansion on the Cape, and he'll be with me for the next couple of segments. So get on board now. 844-500-4242, or you can text your questions, text Howie to 617-213-1066. Text Howie to 617-213-1066. I'm Howie Carr.
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4: The two men are recovering today after being stabbed in their abdomens on Saturday. According to Nottingham Police Chief, the stabbing happened in the beach parking lot at Pawtuckaway State Park. Police believe this was an isolated incident and the people involved knew each other. Police in Claremont arrested four early Saturday after they executed a search warrant at a Twistback Road home believed to be the site of an ongoing drug distribution operation. 29-year-old Montana Lee Woodsum, 30-year-old Sky Redmond, 26-year-old Dylan Cutting, and 44-year-old Daniel Race, all of Claremont, are facing charges. And those driving in Everett may experience some delays over the next 3 months as the state has begun the demolition of the Bedford Toll Plaza. The work is expected to take place between 9 a.m. and 3 p.m. weekdays with detours and rolling roadblocks. 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
10: Well, we offer traditional workshops as well as a working farm. 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
9: Those are delicious.
10: As well as a demo that goes along with it.
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9: Great. 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
3: Now, your Granite State forecast.
13: Looking at tonight, we'll see partly cloudy skies, which will clear out during the overnight hours, and we're left with lows nearing 60. Tuesday, sunny with highs in the mid-80s. And for Wednesday, mix of sun and clouds, humid, with highs in the upper 80s. That's a look at your Granite State forecast on 99.9 and AM 1370 WFEA.
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1: And Doug.

0: more gas. So I would just keep it in sport mode. But if the, you know, if you don't have any more humming noise, you know, those cars do go the distance. You only get 200, 300,000 miles out of it easily if you maintain those. So I wouldn't trade it in.
1: Thanks for the call, Bill. Elaine, we're not going to have room to get to everybody here, but Bill, does Honda have as good a reputation as Toyota or not so much?
0: They do. So they say, you know, if you had to do a pecking order, it's Toyota, Honda, Nissan, Mazda, you know, in kind of that order. But I'd say the Hondas, these are, you know, they're just as good as the Toyotas. Yeah.
1: Don't you like America?
0: I love America. Yeah. You know, they do make some of them from America. Yeah, I love the Chevys. I love the, but, you know, I wish they could step it up.
1: All right, sorry we didn't get to more calls.
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12: From ABC News, I'm Chuck Sievertson. A brief reprieve may allow firefighters in Washington State a chance to get control of wildfires that have burned down homes in and around Spokane over the weekend. In Spokane, ABC's Alex Stone.
13: The good news is you can tell there's no wind. Very different than Saturday when it was 50, 60 mile an hour winds. The humidity levels have gone up, the temperatures have come down, and the wind is gone. There is a window until about Thursday that firefighters say they have here to try to gain some containment around these flames. Right now they don't have any containment, and they are working it.
12: President Trump sounding like he's giving Iran one last chance to sign a deal with the U.S.
14: I want to give them every last chance before decapitation. Very tough to do what we have planned.
12: On talks with Iran about the Strait of Hormuz.
14: We're talking about the Strait, the opening of the Strait, having it open literally by tomorrow. Completely open.
12: President's company, Trump Media.

0: Launching a new feature critics call an example of corruption, a president making money off of his office, selling instant access to Trump's social media posts that can move markets, designed for big financial firms that could make millions from having Trump's announcements faster than competitors. This ramped up bank hassle involving Trump, and how many bank accounts?
1: Trump's company sued Capital One last year for allegedly closing nearly 400 bank accounts associated with Trump for political reasons. As part of the bank's push to have the case thrown out, Capital One is now arguing that the accounts were closed after a months-long review by its anti-money laundering team, not for political reasons as alleged by the president and his family.
0: ABC's Peter Haralambos says that the Trump Organization accuses Capital One of focusing on a handful of isolated transactions for political purposes. Crude oil prices closed lower. Wall Street's major indexes closed sharply higher. The Dow adding 693 points. The Nasdaq gaining 540. 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
4: Two men stabbed at Pawtuckaway State Park. Four arrested following a drug raid in Claremont, and a Pelham man jumped into the Merrimack following a late-night police pursuit. Good afternoon. I'm Jim Ryan, WFEA News. The two men are recovering today after being stabbed in their abdomens on Saturday. According to Nottingham Police Chief, the stabbing happened in the beach parking lot at Pawtuckaway State Park. Police believe this was an isolated incident and that the people involved did know each other. Police are looking for a white Honda CRV with a blue commemorative 1776 Massachusetts plate driven by two men. The investigation is ongoing. Police in Claremont arrested four early Sunday after they executed a search warrant at a Twistback Road home believed to be the site of an ongoing drug distribution operation. 29-year-old Montana Lee Woodsum, 30-year-old Sky Redmond, 26-year-old Dylan Cutting, and 44-year-old Daniel Race, all of Claremont, are facing drug charges. And early Monday morning, Manchester police attempted to pull over a Pelham man with an outstanding warrant. The driver refused to stop turning off the vehicle's headlights while speeding north on 93 by exit 10 into Hooksett. Hooksett police located the man's empty vehicle near the Merrimack River in Hooksett. They spotted the suspect using a drone, but he jumped into the river. State troopers joined firefighters into the water, pulling the man from the river and took him into custody without further incident. And one person was injured Saturday after a hot air balloon caught fire at the Suncook Valley Rotary Club annual rally in Pittsfield. The fire occurred early Saturday morning in a remote-controlled balloon that was experiencing a malfunction before flames broke out. The balloon's operator was transported to Concord Hospital with minor injuries, but has since been released. More on these stories anytime, 1370WFEA.com.
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3: Now, your Granite State forecast.
4: Tonight, we're looking at light rain early. Clouds are going to clear out as the overnight goes on, a low of 60 degrees. Tomorrow, mostly sunny skies, a lot nicer than today. Warm, though, highs topping out close to 90. And on Wednesday, expect partly to mostly cloudy skies, another hot one, with temps topping out right around 88 degrees. With your Granite State forecast, I'm Jim Ryan.
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0: Hey, where'd you...
1: Jared O'Connor, workers' compensation attorney from Shaheen and Gordon.
2: What I like about workers' compensation is that I'm able to make a difference for people fast when they need it most. 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
6: Now, your Granite State forecast.
7: Tonight, we're looking at light rain early. Clouds are going to clear out as the overnight goes on, a low of 60 degrees. Tomorrow, mostly sunny skies, a lot nicer than today. Warm, though, highs topping out close to 90. And on Wednesday, expect partly to mostly cloudy skies, another hot one, with temps topping out right around 88 degrees. With your Granite State forecast, I'm Jim Ryan.
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4: Ask yourself this question. Is it really worth holding on to that timeshare that you know you need to get rid of? Here's the truth. The average

0: what is up to the voters. She's asking you what you stand for, not that it's up to the voters. Yeah, she's a commie. She just doesn't want to say it, folks. That's the bottom line, because she's afraid she'll lose her race. Go ahead.
1: Claimed communist actually wins an election, then it's just noise from the Republican Party. There's no one who's actually winning with that.
2: Why are they using that rhetoric?
1: Because I think the Republican Party, and frankly, the oligarchy that largely stands behind the Republican Party.
0: Ah, they're calling themselves communists, these others, because of the Republican Party and the oligarchy that stands behind the Republican Party. Now, many of you are Republicans, right? Well, what's the oligarchy that stands behind us? Do you even know what the hell they're talking about? Look how they talk about us. We Republicans, we have an oligarchy behind us. Like who? What? What are they talking about? What oligarchy? We don't have a George Soros, do we? No, we don't. An oligarchy behind us. What a fraud, phony, and fool. I'll be right back.
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10: From ABC News, I'm Stephanie Officer. Two deaths have now been reported in Michigan due to the cyclist varicosis outbreak linked to iceberg lettuce served at Taco Bell. ABC's Yuri Benajad.
11: Death is quite rare. We've seen thousands of cases reported across the United States, including hundreds of hospitalizations. And this is the first time we're hearing about reported deaths. We do know that they had underlying health conditions, that they were sick in Michigan, and that dehydration may have been a cause here. And with cyclosporiasis, you can either get symptoms or not get symptoms. But when you do get sick, the most common cause or symptom is diarrhea. And that can be either for a couple of days to well over a month if it's untreated.
10: Ohio's senior senator, Republican Bernie Moreno, is now calling for a member of his own party to leave Congress. On social media, he posted about his ex-son-in-law, Ohio Congressman Max Miller. Amid accusations, Miller abused his ex-wife, Moreno's daughter, and the couple's young daughter. Senator Moreno says Miller should not serve in the House. Miller has denied all the allegations and says he's never been charged. ABC's Jay O'Brien.

0: In a February police report obtained by ABC News, Moreno told authorities her daughter came back from staying with Miller and had a fractured collarbone and what appeared to be a handprint bruise on her shoulder. Moreno also detailed an alleged pattern of abuse against her, alleging Miller threw her against the wall weeks earlier and saying in 2024 he held a gun to her head and separately threw hot water on her. Moreno told authorities her toddler said, "Daddy, kill you."
1: Construction sites nationwide have been quiet this summer. ABC's Jim Ryan.
2: The monthly construction spending report lags by a month, so the latest figures reflect construction activity in June. Residential and private construction both fell that month, while non-residential building picked up about 0.1%. The Census Bureau says construction spending hit a plateau in mid-2024 and has been trending downward ever since.
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6: Infected mosquitoes found in 6 New Hampshire communities. 2 men are stabbed at Pawtuckaway State Park, and a Pella man jumped into the Merrimack following a late-night police pursuit. Good afternoon. I'm Jim Ryan, WFEA News. State health officials have announced that mosquitoes found in Derry and Hampton have tested positive for Jameson Canyon virus, bringing the total number of communities with positive results to 6. Mosquito batches previously tested positive in Salem, Exeter, Kingston, and Fremont. Officials note that the virus can spread to humans through bites from infected mosquitoes, according to the Center for Disease Control and Prevention. Symptoms of the virus may include fever, headache, and fatigue, but can also result in more severe disease. There is no available vaccines or medicine to prevent or treat JVC. The 2 men are recovering today after being stabbed in their abdomens on Saturday. According to Nottingham Police Chief, the stabbing happened in the beach parking lot at Pawtuckaway State Park. Police believe this was an isolated incident and that the people involved knew each other. Police are looking for a white Honda CR-V with a blue commemorative 1776 Massachusetts plate driven by 2 men. The investigation is ongoing. Early Monday morning, Manchester police attempted to pull over a Pelham man with an outstanding warrant. The driver refused to stop, turning off the vehicle's headlights while speeding north on 93 near exit 10 in Hooksett. Hooksett police located the man's empty vehicle near the Merrimack River. Police spotted the suspect using a drone. He was walking along nearby railroad tracks, but then jumped into the river. State troopers joined firefighters on the water, pulled the man from the river, and took him into custody without further incident. In sports, the Red Sox swept the Dodgers over the weekend. They return home to Fenway tomorrow night to begin a series against the White Sox. 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
5: Now, your Granite State forecast.
6: Tonight, we're looking at light rain early. Clouds are going to clear out as the overnight goes on, a low of 60 degrees. Tomorrow, mostly sunny skies, a lot nicer than today. Warm, though, highs topping out close to 90. And on Wednesday, expect partly to mostly cloudy skies, another hot one, with temps topping out right around 88 degrees. With your Granite State forecast, I'm Jim Ryan.
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7: Now, broadcasting from the underground command post, deep in the bowels of a hidden bunker, somewhere under the brick and steel of a nondescript building, we've once again made contact with our leader, Mark Levin.
8: All right, I want to continue going through this because there was a lot of it over the weekend, and then we'll move on. because there's a lot to move on to. We have here the president in the Oval Office talking about the communists, not the Islamists, mind you, just the communists. Cut four, go.
9: We want to get rid of the U.S. Senate. I don't like a lot of Senate, just to be honest with you. I don't want to get rid of the Senate. We want to get rid of the Supreme Court. They want to put now 21 or 23 people, that's the real, on the Supreme Court, or get rid of it. They want to get rid of the presidency. They want to have an appointed executive running. That's a communist thing, you know? That's a communist thing. These are sick people. And, you know, I said it the other day, and it maybe doesn't sound that important, but when a country goes bad, like look at the blue cities, what do they have in common, aside from massive crime, much more crime? The Republicans have very little crime. But what do the blue cities have in mind? And also, you can say this with nations when they go bad. The blue cities have something in common, crime, high crime, vicious, violent crime. But what do they have in common? They're all dirty. They're filthy, dirty.
8: Mm-hmm. Cut five, go.
10: You said that if Democrats get back into power, what is happening in Spain awaits America. What should voters in other countries with elections coming up soon take away from what's going on in Spain?
9: You have to be very careful with the whole socialist thing. I think in many cases it's much more than socialist. They skipped socialism. They went directly to communism. But when I saw what happened in Spain, I said, you know, we had a version of that. You could say much worse. We allowed 25 million people under Joe Biden, the Democrats. We had open borders, and countries all over the world, almost all of them, sent people that they don't want into our country. And we've gotten a lot of them out, and we're getting more, including murders. And I always say 11,888, that was the number of murders. Many of them committed more than one murder. And we're going to be just like that if you put these lunatics in that I see running for office.
8: Mm-hmm. Bernie Sanders on Meet the Depressed. Now, I want you to understand. So Bernie Sanders is on Meet the Depressed, right? Ayanna Pressley, that nut job from Boston, she was on MS Now. This Malat Kiros was on PBS on Firing Line. I'm just going through how this works. So all these people are promoted, and there's more, and there's more. And it's, they're turning these people into rock stars. Here's Bernie Sanders on Meet the Depressed with his usual BS. Cut 15, go.
11: But I'm mostly confident that the American people know that our country today is moving in a very, very bad direction. At a time when we have more income and wealth inequality than we've ever had.
8: We don't have more income and wealth inequality. Absolutely not. And the top 10% of income earners are paying 80% of the income taxes. Where you have a lot of inequality is in the blue states versus the red states, where the tax rates are much higher, sales taxes are much higher, and the quality of living is much lower. And there's nothing the federal government can do about that. There's nothing the private sector can do about that. But even if this economy were blowing up in growth and so forth and so on, it's doing quite well, actually, when you look at the numbers. Bernie Sanders would be attacking it. He'd be attacking wealth. He'd be attacking the wealthy. He'd be attacking, you know, capitalism. Understand something. The guy's been a communist. He's actually been a Stalinist since he was a teenager. And so our economy has had different levels of growth, different levels of recession. In other words, it's a vibrant economy, and sometimes it's hot and sometimes it's not. But his ideology has never changed. It doesn't change. He was saying the same things during Reagan when we had massive economic growth. Same things. He says the same things no matter what, no matter who's president, no matter what the economy's doing. That it's horrible, that the oligarchs are out there, that the middle class is suffering. And people can buy into this. And let me tell you why. Even though many of you

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0: Let's go to 19, Mr. Producer. Cut 19, go.
1: If you say you're voting for Hamas, you're voting for limited rights for women. You're voting for homophobia.
2: But I mean, like, this is...
0: Look how he laughs. Like, he's such a sinister, evil little bastard. Go ahead.
1: Voting for Hamas.
3: It's not an endorsement of their domestic policies, but I don't think anyone actually cares about their domestic policies.
0: There you go. There you go. Just dismiss it. The fact that they torture Palestinians, murder Palestinians, the fact that they force little girls into having sex, little boys too, by the way, the fact that they brutalize Palestinians, the fact that they do the same, obviously, to Jews. I'm not worried about their domestic policy. Where are all the women's groups? You know, it always amazes me, and I ask you this, what, every few weeks, folks? Where are these groups? What happened to them? What happened to them? You've got Islamists brutalizing their wives, their multiple wives. You've got them marrying six-year-olds and brutalizing them. You have them raping people and torturing them and doing all kinds of horrendous things. You don't hear a damn thing from these women's groups in this country. Where are the human rights groups? You don't hear from them either. You don't hear them taking on the Islamists. And so you have this guy, Hassan Puker. Hassan Puker. I'm not really worried about that. Nobody's really thinking about that. Don't you get it? Nobody's thinking about it. Maybe they can tell us. Give us a list of 20 of the greatest women, the greatest women leaders in Islam. Where are they, Mr. Producer? Maybe that's another non-existent book. Go ahead.
3: Don't. Every Palestinian, at the end of the day, regardless of their disagreements with Hamas, will always say that Israel is still, the Israeli occupation is the greatest problem.
0: There is no Israeli occupation. And there never has been, and there never will be. And you see, Donnie O'Sullivan, over at CNN, doesn't have the brains, the knowledge, or the guts to push back on anything. Anything. I'll be right back.
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7: The two men are recovering today after being stabbed in their abdomens on Saturday. According to Nottingham Police Chief, the stabbing happened in the beach parking lot at Pawtuckaway State Park. Police believe this was an isolated incident and the people involved knew each other. Police in Claremont arrested four early Saturday after they executed a search warrant at a Twistback Road home believed to be the site of an ongoing drug distribution operation. 29-year-old Montana Lee Woodsum, 30-year-old Sky Redman, 26-year-old Dylan Cutting, and 44-year-old Daniel Race, all of Claremont, are facing charges. And those driving in Everett may experience some delays over the next 3 months as the state has begun the demolition of the Bedford Toll Plaza. The work is expected to take place between 9 a.m. and 3 p.m. weekdays with detours and rolling roadblocks. 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
6: Now, your Granite State forecast.
7: Tonight, we're looking at light rain early. Clouds are going to clear out as the overnight goes on, a low of 60 degrees. Tomorrow, mostly sunny skies, a lot nicer than today. Warm, though, highs topping out close to 90. And on Wednesday, expect partly to mostly cloudy skies, another hot one, with temps topping out right around 88 degrees. With your Granite State forecast, I'm Jim Ryan.
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